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0: 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Free market prosperity starts here. 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
1: Hello, folks. I'm Larry Kudlow. This is the Larry Kudlow Show. Great to be with you. Just watching RFK Jr. being interviewed on Fox News. Anyway, you can live stream us over the internet if that helps you. We play all across the country, around the world, throughout the solar system, including the Milky Way. And one plug for the fabulous Fox Business Network, FBN. The name of the show is Kudlow, and we are 4 to 5 p.m. every day, Monday through Friday, 4 to 5 p.m. Name of the show is Kudlow. Been on vacation all week, charged up, going down to North Carolina to interview Treasury Secretary Scott Bessent on, I guess, Tuesday morning in front of the entire G20. There'll be God knows how many people. It's really about G40, and then there's the finance ministers and the central bankers, and we will be talking about primarily two things. I raise it now. One of them is going to be the importance of economic growth. The other is going to be Operation Economic Outcast, as Scott Bessent turns the screws on Iran. Turns the screws on Iran. Cutting off all their cash, their goods and services. The economy is already in the basket case. He will be meeting with numbers of finance ministers and central bankers. Stop all their assets. Stop their offshore banking. Stop their crypto. Of course, we've blockaded their oil. And getting these countries like the UAE is cooperating. Hopefully the Saudis will cooperate. Just stop doing business, period. End of sentence, period. Full stop. Anyway, that'll be Monday night and Tuesday. Look forward to that. The interview will be televised Tuesday. And, you know, speaking of economic growth, big, very important numbers came out on Thursday and Friday. The American economy is growing about 4.5% rate of increase. 4.5%. In fact, for the third quarter, which ends in September 30th, the Atlanta Fed GDP now is 4.6% growth. 4.6% growth. And the second quarter, although the top line was only 1.5%, the core rate, consumption plus investment, was 4.2% growth. And profits

which are the mother's milk of stocks and the lifeblood of the economy, profits are growing at about 25% year over year. 25% year over year. So the stock market averages, they're a little just less than their all-time highs. The Dow finished at 53,559. The S&P 500 finished at 7,712, just a tad below their records. And as I've argued before, there is roughly 156 million Americans in the stock market gaining wealth. About 156 million. They don't own the bulk of the wealth, but they all have a piece of the rock. IRAs, 401ks, brokerage accounts, pension funds, union pension funds, all of them. And we've created about $180 trillion of household net wealth. $180 trillion of household net wealth. I want to make that point. Nothing like it anywhere else on the planet. Nothing like it. Free enterprise, free market capitalism, the best path to prosperity. We don't need socialism. We don't need big government socialism or communism or whatever these far-left Democrats are trying to do. We're doing just fine, thank you very much. And President Trump will be touting the One Big Beautiful Bill that was passed a year ago. He's going to be touting the tax cuts. No taxes on tips, no taxes on overtime, no taxes on Social Security for seniors. And hopefully they'll add to it in the messaging in Dallas at the midterm convention, which is coming up, the first or second week of September. I can expect perhaps the president will say we shouldn't pay any taxes on Biden's inflation. No tax on Biden's inflation. Index the capital gains tax and provide a bigger exemption on capital gains for, you know, empty nesters who are selling their homes. Loosen up the housing market. Unfreeze the housing market. You can expect him to be touting growth. We have the strongest manufacturing we've had in decades. Goods producing jobs up over 100,000 this year already. Manufacturing wages, construction wages are running at 5, 6, 7%. I'm looking at some numbers. Real disposable income, okay, that's your income, right, what you keep after taxes and inflation. Real disposable income is now growing at about 4%, just short of 4% at an annual rate. That's a very important economic indicator. So you've got disposable income, you've got a stock market that's roaring, you've got manufacturing jobs, construction jobs, and yes, that's data center jobs. They're like factory jobs of yesterday. Same idea. Blue state governors may be opposed to them, but that's just nonsense. These data centers are creating enormous jobs. Working folks, carpenters, welders, electricians, builders, carpenters, you name it. And that creates revenues, which some of these states have used to cut their property taxes. Virginia, outside of Virginia, outside of Washington, D.C., Loudoun County is a great example of that. Anyway, I'm just saying the economy is really moving up sharply. Profits sharp. Stock market strong. Jobs and wages strong. After-tax income strong. These are all things you can expect the president to talk about at the midterm convention in Dallas. I think it's end of the first week of September, something like that. Other big news leading off here, Kevin Warsh, the Federal Reserve Chair, he spoke yesterday at their meeting in Jackson Hole, Wyoming, and pledged and repledged
that inflation will be brought down. It's running, I don't know, probably a half a point, maybe a full point, probably close to a half a point. They don't have that much to do to get to 2% inflation. But he indicated that so far they have not made enough progress. So he might have to raise their target rate a bit. It's possible in September, a quarter of a percentage point. The money supply is growing a little too fast. Commodities are a little too strong. And the actual data points on inflation are, as I say, about 2.5%, 2.75%, maybe 3%. Warsh is a reformer. He's a smart guy. He's a personal friend. He'll get the inflation rate down. And what will happen is, if you raise the short-term rate, so-called Fed funds rate, suppose you raise it, it's about 3.65. Suppose you raise it to 3.75 to 4. Short rates go up a little bit, but long rates will come down because inflation fears or inflationary expectations will come down. And that'll help the mortgage market. And that'll help business loans, which I might add are pretty strong anyway, and consumer loans. And it'll probably be temporary, but I think that's what's going to happen. I don't know. These are always tough guesses, but my guess is he was signaling that the Fed is still concerned. He's also telling us that the economy is very strong. The labor market is strong. The unemployment rate is only 4.1%. You know, you could get that down to 3.5%, but you're basically at full employment. You got over 160 million Americans working. So all this sets up very well. We don't need big government socialism. We're going to have Newt Gingrich, the great Newt Gingrich, former speaker, will be here in, at the half hour. We don't need open borders. We don't need Medicare for all, government-run health care. We don't need huge tax increases. We don't need to defund the police. We don't need to defund ICE. We don't need to pack the Supreme Court. We don't need to end the Senate. We don't need to change the way we pick presidents. We don't need anti-Semitism and hatred and bigotry. And we do need to finish the war in Iran, as I said earlier, starving them, strangling them economically. We must prevent them from gaining nuclear weapons, which may well be Mr. Trump's great legacy, in addition to the strong economy and the revival of manufacturing. We don't need big government socialism. We need free enterprise capitalism, free market capitalism. We need freedom. In general, we need freedom. We don't need men playing in women's sports. We don't need all this cultural left-wing radical culture, which changes American history, which would restore Joe Biden's DEI. We don't need any of that stuff. We looked at big government socialism under Biden. And these people, El Sayed and others who are running for office now, Mamdani, we don't need any of that. We don't need radical cultures. We don't need office holders who hate America. We need patriots. We need freedom. We need free market capitalism. We need growth. We need prosperity. We need opportunity. We need to reward success, not penalize it. We need to know the right history of this great country of ours called America. The country will reject all this left-wing socialism and communism in the midterm elections. The Democratic Party has been taken over. The socialists are the tail wagging the dog, and it's an enormous mistake. We've seen it before in history, and it will be rejected wherever socialism or communism appears, whether it was the old

Soviet Union, which was slayed by my former boss, Ronald Reagan, or whether it's Iran today, my former boss, Donald Trump, trying to put an end to that, or whether it was Venezuela or Cuba, none of it works, ever. Freedom is the key. Freedom and free markets and prosperity and security. You wait and see, folks. There's going to be a big surprise. The lefty media is going to get the story wrong again in the midterm elections. Let me take a little bit of a break. I'm Larry Kudlow, and we will be right back.

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2: 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The more supply, the better the deal. So stay adaptable and never bet against the United States. I'm Suzanne Miller.
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3: 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Cooper Lawrence, Entertainment News, Worldwide News Network, New York.
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4: So let's talk a minute about Lake America. Not Lake Ontario, but Lake America. And the trade battle between the United States and Canada. Let me tell you, two things here. Number one, we made a great offer to them. And number two, Mark Carney, the Prime Minister of Canada, is in bed with China. China is the key problem here. Now, just look at this. Our negotiator, Jameson Greer, terrific guy, know him well, we offered them to reduce American tariffs on Canadian cars from 25 to 15%, with the possibility of falling to 7% if they abide by it, okay? And tariffs on Canadian steel and aluminum would have dropped from 50% to 25%. A terrific deal. Carney rejected that deal. He rejected that deal at the last minute. And, of course, it infuriated President Trump. But here's the thing. We asked them to make sure that China doesn't transship their aluminum and steel. In other words, Canada has opened up a lot of trade with China. Carney has been to Beijing and so forth. But if they transship, then you're getting Chinese steel, Chinese aluminum, Chinese cars would come through Canada into the United States. Now, we stopped this with Mexico. Chinese transshipping manufacturers and fentanyl through Mexico. And President Sheinbaum has done a very good job. But Mark Carney wouldn't agree to stopping the transshipping of Chinese goods. Okay? This is really what's... The Canadians would not agree to making a deal. So, you know what? With steel and aluminum made in China would be processed in Canada and then entering the USA as part of the, regional content USMCA deal. If Canada steel and aluminum are actually Chinese steel and aluminum in disguise, then nothing would ever protect the American defense industry if, for example, China stopped shipping and undercutting America. So Canada announces tariffs of 15, 25, and 50% effective September 8th on imports from the U.S. By the way, Western Canada, the Prime Minister of Alberta, for example, is completely opposed to what the Prime Minister of the country is doing. They're not going to cut off their oil and natural gas shipments to the United States. We're a key market for them. The whole point is China, Carney in bed with China. And that's what really stopped the deal. We made a great offer to them. So there, Lake America. Mr. Trump is exactly right. We cannot allow China or anybody else to be choke points for American goods and services. We'll talk some more about this later. I'm Kudlow. Newt Gingrich coming up at the half hour.
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4: So, the midterm elections and big government socialism, nobody writes about this better than the great Newt Gingrich, former Speaker of the House, best-selling author, Fox News contributor, dear friend and mentor. Latest, Trump's triumph, America's greatest comeback. Newt, welcome. Thank you for doing this. We appreciate it. It's not what I want to talk to you about, but I got excited at the end of my monologue. This business of trade with Canada and, you know, Lake America versus Lake Ontario. The fact remains that Mark Carney, the Prime Minister of Canada, is in bed with China. and nobody wants to write about this, but the reason this deal broke down, and it was a great

0: deal, by the way. Jameson Greer, our trade guy, offered them to reduce U.S. tariffs on Canadian cars from 25 to 15 to 7, and then take tariffs on Canadian steel and aluminum from 50 to 25. They rejected this offer because we wanted to end Chinese trans shipments into Canada, which would come into the USA. They made a deal with China, and China, of course, with all their heavy subsidies and so forth and price cuts, Chinese steel, Chinese aluminum, and other metals would ship through Canada into the United States. And that would pose a national security threat as well as an economic threat. And that's why Carney rejected this. Nobody wants to talk about the Chinese factor in Canada. Mexico stopped the transshipments, Newt. This guy Carney, in bed with China, won't stop them.
1: Well, look, this is a problem both in South Korea and in Canada when you have a government leader who's actually pro-Chinese communist. And Carney clearly refers China to the United States, which by any historic or value standard is crazy. Canada's future with the Chinese would be one of total servitude. They'd have, in essence, become a satellite of China. And it's hard to understand why Carney, who'd been an international financial guy, I mean, he knows a lot of this stuff. He's not stupid, but he's made a decision. And I suspect he will not be able to sustain it, because I suspect the impact on the Canadian market in the next few weeks will be so horrendous that he will be compelled to back down. But it's crazy to have this whole thing going on, and it makes no sense. And I agree with you, as I understood it, they were literally up to the last minute, totally in agreement on a very good deal. And the one thing they would not agree to was to not transship Chinese goods. Well, that's the whole point. I mean, if you lower the tariff on Canada and China can just slip in through Canada, you've totally defeated everything you're trying to do with the Chinese.
0: That's exactly right. And just as a contrast, Mexico, under President Sheinbaum, has cooperated with us regarding Chinese transshipments through Mexico. And they are, of course, it's not only steel and aluminum and automobiles and so forth, it's the fentanyl problem. So you've got Sheinbaum, who is, you know, pretty much of a lefty, but nonetheless, she's playing ball with us, and Carney will not. And, of course, Carney and Canada comes under the American security umbrella. Nobody talks about that either. Basically, he's choosing China over the United States. But, Newt, the other thing I want to talk about, I mean, you've been writing great stuff about the midterm elections and beyond. And I just wanted to let you wrap down. The GOP can create a coalition. This is how I understand you. A coalition against big government socialism with all these 70 and 80% favorables for things like voter ID with photos and middle-class tax cuts and term limits and consumer choice in health care and so forth. That's the way we have to, that's the kind of messaging we have for economic growth and for freedom and free enterprise.
1: Well, I felt so strongly that this is the most important off-year election of my lifetime, because the difference in which future we have between a Republican victory and a victory by the big government socialists and the kind of weird values that they increasingly are open about, that I really felt I had to get personally involved more than any time since the contract with America back in 1994. So I just published 5 podcasts, much like we did, you'll remember, with the GOPAC tapes that we used for training purposes back in the 90s.
0: Yep.
1: And I've done 5 podcasts on how to win the election. People can get them by going to Gingrich360.net. It'll take them right to the podcast. I was very pleased and flattered to have Speaker Mike Johnson listen to the first of the 5 and promptly gave me a strong endorsement, which we have posted there. And he's, I think, planning to use all 5 of them as part of the base for his strategy in the House.

0: And I think if we make clear that this is a team election, this is not a personality election. This is a choice between a very, very left-wing, big government socialist team that has a whole series of weird values, from abolishing Thanksgiving to favoring drag queen shows for children to literally distorting the difference between castration and circumcision as the medical doctor nominee in Michigan. Remember, the guy who's doing that the other night on Jesse Waters is a medical doctor.
1: Mm.
0: And it was a deliberate lie. But when you turn around, every time you turn around, you find one of these candidates saying something weird. They are for a national health insurance system, even though we're watching in Great Britain the inability to deliver health care through a big government bureaucracy. They favor much higher taxes, even though the American people are opposed to higher taxes. I mean, the gap between their team and our team is enormous, and the key in part is to get our candidates to understand that they need to run as a team, and they need to make clear that this is not, you know, between John Ossoff, nice local liberal in Atlanta, and Mike Collins. This is a race between John Ossoff, who's going to turn enormous power over to left-wing Democrats who are opposed to virtually everything Georgians believe in.
1: Mm.
0: And I think if we make this a team election in North Carolina, in Michigan, in a variety of places, in Ohio, in Iowa, we're going to do very, very well.
1: One of the points that you make, which I think is really important, in this 80% favorable idea, is voter ID with photos. Voter ID. Now, you've got this battle going on also between the Supreme Court and a left-wing judge, I think in Massachusetts, but I'm not sure, it's Obama judge. We should be registering voter rolls for mail-in ballots, and the post office is willing to do it. The Supreme Court said it's okay, but this one left-wing judge keeps staying it, putting and joining it. But voter ID with photos is very popular.
0: Yes, I mean, that's a very good example. You have to ask yourself, the country's used to the idea of using their photo ID. They do it all the time. It's not shocking. And in fact, even Mondami in New York was requiring, for example, to go out and shovel snow, you had to have a photo ID in order to be able to charge for it. He's talked about in his grocery store, you'll have to have a photo ID in his government-run grocery store, which is an absurdity of its own. But so, you know, everybody who flies understands you can't get through TSA without a photo ID. So it's not like this is some radical new idea. And it makes you wonder how desperate the Democrats are to steal the election, that they are determined not to have an accurate, honest vote in which everybody who votes has been identified as a real person.
1: The other thing is, another 80%er, I think, is the whole business about checking immigration status. Right, people do not want open borders. They do not want 15 or 20 million illegals coming across. And you note in one of your podcasts, the big favorability, employers should be using E-Verify to check the status of their worker force. I mean, this is another common sense idea. I hope the GOP pushes it, Newt.
0: Well, they'll push it very hard because, again, Americans don't want foreigners voting in our elections. We very much favor legal immigration. There's no question. In fact, we have about the same percentage in favor of legal immigration as we have opposed to illegal immigration.
1: Hmm.
0: But Americans clearly understand the distinction about breaking the law. Seems to be only in the Democratic Party that concept of obeying the law is confusing.
1: And finally, the one that I really love, actually two that I really love. You want people who are grateful to be Americans, okay? That's very, you'd think that was a given, but it's not, because the left wing doesn't want it, these socialists. And the other thing is, you mentioned this in one of the podcasts, people favor the Martin Luther King Jr. Content of character is more important than the color of your skin. And that gets to the whole DEI thing that happened under Joe Biden, diversity, equity, inclusion, which is really nothing more than racism and affirmative action. But the content of our character is more important than the color of our skin. I love that, Newt.
0: Oh, look, I mean, when he said it, it was electrifying. That's why that speech at the Lincoln Memorial will always be so historic, because he said so many truths that are at the heart of who we are. But as an example of despising America, there's a Democrat who just won a congressional primary in New York City who posted that she doesn't use her napkin. Mm. She just wipes her hand on the American flag. Mm. Well, I mean, that is going so far out of your way to be gratuitously insulting to a symbol that young men and women died for, a symbol that all of us revere, that we salute. And it gives you a flavor that there's this underlying stream of anti-Americanism that's very real.
1: Mm. Absolutely. Newt, I got to take a quick break. On the other side, I want to talk about Mr. Trump's legacy. And I don't see any difference between promoting his legacy and still helping the GOP in the midterm elections. I want to talk about that. Folks, we'll take a break. We are talking to the great Newt Gingrich, former Speaker of the House, Fox News contributor, dear friend and mentor. I'm Kudlow. We'll be back with Newt Gingrich in just a moment. Take a break.
2: Larry Kudlow. 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
2: This is Moving America. Here's Jake Novak.
4: 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The delay is because Stellantis wants to increase its total investment in the plant from $600 million to $800 million. Compact SUVs are super popular, so you can bet Jeep won't stop trying new approaches to keep the Cherokee competitive. 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
2: And now, it's time for the Cat's Corner.
5: This is John Katzimatidis with the Cat's Corner. Border battles. A country without borders is not a country. I was vice chairman of the Ellis Island Foundation. Bill Fugazi was chairman. Lee Iacocca was honorary chairman. The Ellis Island, well, we wanted immigrants. We want immigrants. But checks and balances. We want immigrants that are going to come to America and they want to work 80 hours a week, just like my father, my grandfathers did when they came to America. We don't want migrants. So let's change the name. There's immigrants that want to come here and pledge allegiance to America, or migrants that want to take advantage of America. We want America to succeed. Immigrants, yes. Migrants, no. That is today's Cat's Corner. I'm John Katzimatidis.
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3: And we're talking to the great Newt Gingrich, former Speaker of the House, Fox News contributor, and his initiative, America's New Majority Project. So, Newt, you had one of these sort of thumb-sucking stories in the Wall Street Journal that President Trump is more worried about his legacy, you know, building the ballroom and other things, the Arc of Triumph and things like that. He's more worried about his legacy than he is the midterm elections, but I'm not sure that's right at all. In the you were quoted in the article, he is a consequential president. He's going to wind up being one of the most consequential presidents, but that doesn't preclude him running tough in the midterms. And by the way, the article says, and this is something that I spoke to him for quite some time, about 10 or 12 days ago, he's going to run on tax cuts and economic growth, among other things.
4: Yeah, look, if Trump is worried about his legacy, and he is, and he should be, winning this election seals the deal. I mean, if you looked at what Hakeem Jeffries has said recently, the Democratic leader in the House, after he made the mistake of meeting with Jared Kushner and had all sorts of Democrats beating him up for even talking to a Republican, Hakeem came out with a whole series of statements about how hard he's going to fight Trump, how aggressive the House Democrats are going to be. I mean, Trump is a smart guy, and the president has to understand that a Republican Congress would be such a shocking victory and such a historic moment that it would give him the momentum for two more years of building his legacy. And a Democratic Congress on the opening morning is going to move to impeach him. I mean, so if he cares about his legacy, he has to care deeply about figuring out a way to win the election. And he's been the most successful politician of our time. And my hunch is that as he thinks this through, we are likely to see a series of steps that put him in a pretty strong position to win in November.
3: I hope he runs on the economy and tax cuts, Newt. Growth, including some middle-class tax reform. You know, why should we pay taxes on Joe Biden's inflation, for example?
4: Oh, look, I think that's right. This has to be an election from the Republican side about which future do you want.
3: Mm.
4: It cannot be a referendum on this week, because right now things aren't as good as they should be. But it can be a referendum on, I mean, for example, do you really think that Mondami and the New York City unionized bureaucracy can run a grocery store better than Walmart or Amazon or Kroger or Costco? I mean, it's an absurdity. And I think we can take again and again where the left would take us is a disaster. Where we want to take you is actually what you believe in. And, you know, and this, if this is an election about which of these two futures do you want, we're going to win it by a big margin. And that has to be Trump's legacy. His legacy has to be more economic growth, dramatically more energy production, much lower cost, huge breakthroughs in healthcare. Remember, when you talk about affordability, the average family of four today is paying the equivalent of a small car every year in health costs.

0: There's no single item in the economy that is a bigger factor in affordability than health. And Trump's already started taking very big steps towards lowering the cost of health care, lowering the cost of prescription drugs, bringing in transparency so you can measure price and cost before you make a decision. I mean, on all these fronts, he's got a good story to tell. They've got to tell it. And this upcoming convention, which is the first one of its kind ever held in the off year, is a good moment for him to explain to the country, these are the things we're already doing, and these are the things we want to do. And I agree with you, you should have a full-blown tax cut policy proposal that I think would be very well received by the American people.
1: Yeah, I mean, they won't get it through before the election, but it would be a future agenda item that if you elect the Republican Congress, re-elect the Republican Congress, here's what we'll do to put more money in your pocket. And I think he'll do that. And, you know, I think many of us are going to suggest to him strongly that he does that. But just one other point. You know, prescription drug prices have actually fallen 3.5%, 3.4% over the past year, which is remarkable. But you've been crusading for a consumer choice and transparent health care system, which I think is a big plus.
0: It is, and Trump is for it. And we just had a bill, Senator Marshall's bill, came out of the Senate committee. I think it was 53-0, which would require posting actual real prices. And I think if hospitals and insurance companies and pharmaceuticals and all, you know, laboratories, for example, all had to post real prices and you could look, pull it up on the internet and know what it was, you would see consumers behave exactly like consumers. They would make real choices. They would decide what they want. And I think you would take about 4% of the gross domestic product out of the cost of health care within 2 years.
1: And take out the middlemen. You know, when I was the NEC director, we had all these big arguments about the benefit managers. Take out the middlemen. The transparency of prices is the key.
0: Yeah, I mean, I don't care if the middlemen are there as long as the prices come down. I mean, nobody looks at Walmart or Amazon or Costco and says, let me worry about your middlemen. What they worry about is the end state price. And if those systems are run so well, the prices go down, choices go up. I mean, that is the ideal free enterprise model. Prices should gradually come down and choices should gradually go up over again and again every year.
1: Well, these are great issues, and I agree with you. I think Trump, you know, he says, imagine he's going to be on the ballot, and I think that's what he's going to do at this midterm convention. The great Newt Gingrich, folks, former speaker, and his initiative is America's New Majority Project. Thank you, Newt. We really appreciate it on a Saturday morning. Folks, I'm Kudlow. We're going to take a break. On the other side, we're going to talk about the economy, inflation, Federal Reserve Board, Kevin Warsh. Stay with us. Lots more cooking.
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5: Welcome back, folks. So, Kevin Warsh, the new Fed chairman, speaking at their conference in Jackson Hole, Wyoming, gave quite a speech. Very interesting. A lot of important points. But the headline coming out of this, I'll just read you the Wall Street. Warsh says the Fed may not be done fighting inflation. The Wall Street Journal editorial board called him America's most hawkish central banker since Paul Volcker. Wow. And let's see, quote from Warsh, his central point was the Fed isn't done fighting inflation. Quote, hard pressed to describe broad financial conditions as restrictive. A notable contrast with his predecessor, Jerome Powell, who believed the Fed already had tightened enough to tame inflation sooner or later. None of its specific forward guidance, but it's a very firm message. All right. So, real treat. Two of the best, John Carney, Breitbart News editor for economics and finance and co-author of the daily Breitbart Business Digest, which is a must-read. And my dear friend, Joe Lavorgna, who is now back as chief economist, SMBC Americas. Joe is a former economic counselor to Treasury Secretary Scott Bessent and former chief economist at the White House National Economic Council in the first term under somebody named Kudlow. Anyway, gentlemen, welcome back. John Carney, the Fed's not done fighting inflation. How do you read it?
6: The Fed's going to hike. I don't know if they hike in September or December, but they are definitely, Warsh made it very clear that they are going to hike interest rates.
5: Joe Lavorgna, you've been saying this for a while, as I recall.
7: I've been saying, well, Larry, I agree with John. By the way, this Kevin's speech was great. He talked about commodity prices. He talked about looking at monetary aggregates and lending. Yeah. I just thought it was very broad. Look, the way I look at it is simple. The economy is booming. Inflation's been above target for quite some time. The Fed last year cut 75 basis points on fears the economy was going to roll over and the labor market was going to crater. It didn't happen. You've got to take that easing back. And I think Kevin is right on. They're going to move. I think it's going to be September. I believe they have to go 100 basis points, which isn't a bad thing. It reflects the fact the economy is very strong. And, Larry, it actually might even be stimulative in the sense that it might get long rates lower.
5: Yeah.
7: And it's going to put more money in people's bank accounts. They'll get paid more on their money market accounts.
5: That's an interesting point, John Carney. Whatever, if the Fed is tightening, whether it's a quarter or half or whatever, Joe Lavorgna thinks it's a point. I think that's a bit much, but I don't know. The point is, short rates could go up and long rates, mortgage rates, for example, could come down if the Fed's credibility is maintained.
6: I think that's right. And we actually saw a little bit of that while Kevin Warsh was speaking, the long rate didn't move up, but the short rates did. And so, and one of the things he said, and I think this is very important, is the growth side of the Fed's mandate, so labor markets, whether and business investment and lending are all booming. And we've been talking about this for months, Larry. This is, we are seeing an economic boom. So there's not a lot of risk to the economy from raising rates. You're not going to push us into a recession if you raise rates. And I think Joe's right. You could probably raise, I don't think they're going to do 100 basis points. You could do that, and I don't think it would push the economy off the cliff. But there is a risk. Inflation, it hasn't really been rising, but it's not falling very quickly.
5: Right.
6: It's been stuck around, like, call it 2.5, 2.7%, the underlying inflation measures, for 6 months. It's not going down very quickly.
5: That's an important point. They're really, you're not getting higher inflation, but you're not really getting disinflation. And Kevin Warsh made that point. It's important. I have the scorecard. Just bear with me, kids. Federal Reserve Bank of Atlanta, they have this dashboard. So the core CPI, this is July 26, 2.5%. A year ago was 3.1. The Cleveland Fed's median CPI, 2.7. July of 25, it was 3.7. The Atlanta Fed's sticky CPI, 2.8 versus 3.4 last year. Now, here are the problem ones, and Warsh made this point. The core PCE, personal consumption deflator, 3.3. Last year it was 2.9. And the market-based core CPI, 3.0 versus 2.6. And then you have finally the Dallas trim mean, 2.3. So I don't know. They don't, Joe, it's not like a long march. You know, we're not at 9, and we're not at 5. We're kind of like 2.5 to 3. But I think Kevin is looking at things like commodity prices, which have been rising. And interestingly, you mentioned this, the monetary aggregates. You know, John Riding and Conrad E. Quatros, money supply, M1 or M2, is growing about 8% annually right now over the past 3 months. And so that's stuff that Kevin Warsh is looking at, I think.
7: Yeah, Larry, look, the problem is that the Fed has missed its target for over 5 years.
5: Yeah.
7: So it's not like, okay, you know, it's going to go down. You know, it hasn't. It's been above target. Is it terrible at the moment where it is? No. But given where we've been, it's a problem. And secondly, I do believe the boom, and we are going to get a big increase in aggregate supply from the tax and regulatory policies that are in place. But if the economy is booming in the short term, there is a risk that, given the recovery we've seen in commodity prices, that inflation is stickier, and it may go up going forward. Monetary policy, as you know, works with lags. The easing last year hasn't fully felt the economy. So if you want to be forward-looking and do a balance of risks, it seems to me that tightening is the better path of prudence.
5: John Carney, the other points that Warsh makes are still valid, and he repeated them. You know, the supply side of the economy is roaring. The AI side is roaring. The construction and jobs associated. The productivity side is very strong. You've got 2% plus productivity growth. So those things are not going away, and those mitigate the inflation issue. John. Well, I think we lost him. All right, we'll try to get John Carney back. Joe Livornia, I'll put it to you. I mean, these supply-side issues, including the AI, including the productivity for advanced technology, that stuff's not going away. That's part of the economic boom.
7: No, it's not going away, but I think. But the problem, Larry, of course, is the build-out of the infrastructure, which ultimately I believe will be disinflationary. In the short term, maybe a little bit more on the inflationary side, and the fact that demand is outstripping supply, and this data center boom itself is likely aggregating the energy issues that we have in the country.
5: That's an interesting point, too. All right, let's take a break. We'll try to find John Carney in a moment. We still have Joe Livornia, dear friend. I'm going to see both of you guys at dinner tonight. Terrific stuff. Joe, you must have foregone your golf game today, so we appreciate it very much. contributing to this. All right, Carney's back. We'll

0: let's take a break. On the other side of the break, I want to talk about this this kerfluffle or brouhaha over ending the off-the-run bonds and putting in new long-term bonds, and whether that's going to fix interest rates or yields or prices, or whether interfering with the Fed. I'm Kudlow. We're talking to John Carney and Joe LaVorne. You'll be right back.
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0: This is Larry Kudlow for American Sovereign Bullion, and I want you to try this out. 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I'm Larry Kudlow, and I have a way out. 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
0: So the Treasury Department, Scott Bessent, Treasury Secretary, announced this past week that they're going to

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0: the big brouhaha. Joe Livorno is the chief economist of SMBC Americas. He's a former economic counselor to Treasury Secretary Bessent. And Joe is my chief economist at the White House National Economic Council in the first term. John Carney, Breitbart News editor for economics and finance and co-author of the daily Breitbart Business Digest, which is a must-read. All right, Joe, you are in the Treasury. How do you read this? Let's start with you. How do you read this?
1: Sure. So I read that the Treasury certainly does want to add liquidity, Larry, to those off-the-run securities. No question about that. And that's something I think people in the private sector have been telling the Treasury for a while. They'd like and need more liquidity there. So I think the fact that they did it isn't surprising. The only thing that was of some surprise was the timing. And maybe perhaps the Secretary does want to perhaps slow the move, the rise in long-term rates, for a variety of reasons. If he does believe the rate structure doesn't reflect the economics, then this may help in that regard. But Nick's point about price fixing or whatever it was he had said, I think, is definitely off base. The market, to me, is making a big deal, or the press are making a big deal over this. You know, the market has been in a 10 basis point range for the last month, basically, the 10-year note, that is. And I think the Treasury Secretary is going to do what he thinks is right to make sure that the U.S. maintains its dollar reserve status and also keeps the Treasury market deep and liquid. And in that regard, I don't see what he did as being out of the ordinary.
0: Yeah, John Carney, I agree with Joe Livorno. And the other point that you've been making, I've been making, the economy is booming, so real interest rates are rising. In a sense, it's a normalization of yields in a booming economy. It's not a crisis, John.
2: Yeah, that's right. And I think Joe's right. This shouldn't be looked at as yield curve manipulation at all. I'm sure that they would like the long end to come down a little bit, but they're not trying to force it down. They didn't set a target. They're not saying, you know, we are going to just, you know, force it down below 5%, or none of that happened. But people in the press, the media especially, have been acting like that's what they're doing. It's not what they're doing. And they're also acting like there's a big conflict between what Warsh is doing and what Bessent's doing. But I have to say, that's not how either Bessent or Warsh look at it. Warsh thinks this is great. This is fiscal policy. That's what the Treasury should be doing, is managing the debt of the United States. He's not upset by that. Bessent doesn't think anything Warsh is doing is conflicting with what he's doing, precisely because of what we were just saying. The long end can actually come down if people think that inflation is going to come down because the Fed is going to be a little more hawkish at the short end.
0: And, you know, Joe, when Kevin Warsh testified for Congress in his nomination hearings and so forth, he said explicitly he wants to make it clear that it's the Treasury who runs fiscal policy and debt management, not the Fed. Whereas Jerome Powell and really Ben Bernanke, going all the way back to the meltdown of the markets, those guys, you know, they were putting stuff on the Fed's balance sheet, mortgage-backed securities and so forth. They were interfering with debt management. And Warsh basically said in his confirmation hearings, he doesn't want that, and he wants the Treasury to run debt management.
1: No, that's right. And, I mean, you could argue the Fed, maybe at worst, caused major misallocation of capital. They tried to do too much. And maybe that's also why the press is, like, harping now on what the Treasury's done, because the Fed chair isn't leaking stuff to reporters anymore. They're going to have to do more of their own digging and analysis.
0: Mm-hmm. Yeah. John, Fed watchers and certain writers in certain newspapers, you know, they could be out of a job soon. I think that's really a big problem.
2: You know, that is part of the objection. When Warsh says he's changing the communication strategy of the Fed, one of the things he's changing is the idea that you

0: open up the Wall Street Journal, say, and read secret coded message from the chairman. That's not true anymore. And they've made that very clear. That means that the market and the, frankly, the reporters have to, as Joe just said, dig a little more. They're not going to be the semi-secret mouthpieces of the Fed chairman anymore.
1: You know, it's interesting too, fellas. Warsh laid out a bunch of indicators. I mean, I've not seen this in a long time. One of them is the money supply and the monetary base, which is the balance sheet of the Fed. He also mentioned treasury securities, meaning he's watching the interest rate markets. He also mentioned the foreign exchange value of the dollar, the cost and availability of credit, and the price of a broad set of commodities. You know, Joe Lavoinia, that's what a Fed chairman should do. Those are very good indicators of future inflation. It's almost like a price level commodity rule. He wants a steady dollar. You know, Jerome Powell never talked about all that stuff. I mean, Warsh is really giving you, I think, a good, enriched, broad-based view of what a Fed chairman should look at.
2: Larry, this is the first time, really, even on the Treasury side, you've had two key policy people that have a lot of markets-based experience. That Kevin comes from the real world. Not to take anything away from the academicians. I know Jay Powell was in private equity, but I mean, really, in the market space. And they both trained Scott and Kevin under Stan Druckenmiller, who's maybe the greatest speculator ever to live, who understands markets and taking a broad, holistic approach. And that's, I love the fact the Fed is looking at just a whole bunch of different things and isn't going to be wedded to one aspect. And hopefully, Larry, and I'm sure John will agree with this as well, the Fed can move away just all this dominance on output gaps and NARU and, fine-tuning this kind of stuff that they do with these broader models, which are fine if they work, but they don't. And I love the fact that we're seemingly moving in a different direction.
0: One thing that Warsh mentioned that I watch, but it's so nerdy that I've almost been afraid to talk about it on air or even in Breitbart Business Digest, is the dispersion of inflation.
1: Yes.
0: He mentioned that. That's a really important thing. How, not just where are the numbers going, but how broad is the inflation that we're seeing? He mentioned that in his Jackson Hole speech. Mm. That was really reassuring to me. It means this guy really has his eye on the ball. He's watching not just the headline numbers, but really digging deep.
1: Yes, sir. Terrific stuff. Gentlemen, thank you. John Carney, Joe Lavoinia. I'm going to see both of you at dinner tonight. Your terrific stuff. Folks, we'll take a break. And on the other side, former Speaker of the House Paul Ryan is going to talk about welfare reform and why people should work.
3: And now,
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6: Ready for more American travel history? Seattle was founded in 1851, named after Chief Seal of the Duwamish and Squamish tribes, whose people called this region home for thousands of years. 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
1: Work. Work. Work is more than income. It's a source of meaning, and it's central to family well-being. When parents don't work and families are dependent on the safety net, they face higher rates of intergenerational poverty, worse physical and mental health, and shorter life expectancies. That's from an op-ed piece by Mr. Paul Ryan, who is a great old and dear friend. It was called Americans Are Getting Caught in the Safety Net. The 1996 welfare reform helped move people from dependency to work. We need to do that again. He is completely right. Paul Ryan is a former Speaker of the House former chairman of the Budget Committee, former chairman of the Ways and Means Committee, and as I said, an old and dear friend. We need your voice on this and many other things, Paul Ryan, but this was a great article. Tell us about your campaign.
11: Larry, my friend, it is great to be with you back on the air. Thank you for having me. As you mentioned, August 22nd was the 30th anniversary of welfare reform. And it was an amazing achievement. And that achievement started with experiments in the states, namely Wisconsin and Michigan, guys named Tommy Thompson, John Engler. And they connected welfare to work and proved it was a good idea. And then Newt Gingrich and Bob Dole and Bill Clinton, on a bipartisan basis, put welfare reform into place. It dramatically dropped childhood poverty. Women in the workforce went improved by 20 points off of welfare into work. Problem is, since then, all these other programs have sort of taken over and replaced the old system. And there have been lots of waivers that have sort of watered down the traditional welfare to work system. So what we're proposing at my foundation, the American Idea Foundation, in conjunction with my think tank that I work at, the American Enterprise Institute, are new pilot projects in the states doing another round of welfare reform. The cool thing about today versus before is now we have the kind of technology that we've always dreamt of as welfare reformers to streamline the welfare safety nets, to make it a universal type of, not a universal basic income, but make it a benefit that works together. So you can have digital benefits where you can program the safety net to work as intended. Money goes for work if you work. This money's for food stamps. This money's for housing assistance. And the big problem with people getting out of poverty is what we call benefit cliffs. If a person is poor, or like think a single mom with a couple of kids, and she has an opportunity to get out of poverty by taking a job or getting a raise or getting a second job while our kids are in school, more often than not, she will lose more in benefits than she gains in income. We call those benefit cliffs. And then she doesn't do it because she's worse off if she tries to grow herself out of poverty through income and employment. And it's because of the way all these benefits have come together to work, it's become a welfare trap that has trapped people in poverty. It penalizes them for trying to grow out of poverty. And you can fix that with technology. You can reduce their benefit by a fraction so that if they get an opportunity like a job or a pay raise or a second job, they will make more money net because you don't get rid of all of their benefits. You just shave a fraction off of it. And the way technology works today, you can do that. So we're proposing new pilot projects in the states to do sort of welfare reform 3.0 using today's technology to make sure that the condition, you know, attaching work to welfare is maintained, that welfare resources go to what they're intended, and that you have an incentive, not a disincentive, for getting people up and out of poverty, to earn their way out of poverty. And so I won't go into all the gory details of how this works, but we really believe that we're due for a new round of welfare reform. And this is a critical time because I think the left, if they ever get, you know, control of government again, which that stuff happens, they will put in place universal basic income, which would be the biggest poverty trap you could erect. Basically paying tens and tens of millions of able-bodied people not to work, to stay where they are, stuck in poverty, and by just giving them unconditional cash. That is a proven way to trap people in welfare and not get them on a path to upward mobility. So that's what we're proposing. And we're really excited because the technology's finally arrived to do what we'd always dreamt of doing as welfare reformers.
1: Paul Ryan, you know, in the One Big Beautiful Bill, there was some tightening of eligibility requirements, I think for food stamps.
11: That's right.
1: I don't recall. There may have been for Medicaid. I'm not sure. But Medicaid is the place where there's a lot of slippage, isn't it?
11: Very much so. I'm a big fan of what they did. I think the One Big Beautiful Bill was fantastic. I mean, on the tax side, it was spectacular with making expensing permanent. But on this welfare reform side, it was really important. Having able-bodied people, if they're going to get welfare assistance, conditioning that to work, or at least go to school and get training or search for work, doing that is the best way to get people out of poverty. You always get attacked. We got attacked mercilessly back in the late 90s. These guys are, you know, the guys in the House and the Senate got attacked this time. It's the best thing you can do to help get people out of poverty. So they did improve, but there's a long ways to go. And that's what I mean when I said we have slid backwards on welfare reforms since those 1996 reforms, because we have taken those work conditions off of welfare. House and Senate Republicans in the One Big Beautiful Bill with President Trump tightened a bit of it. But I think you can go much farther in that direction with the kind of new technology we have these days to make this really, really powerful.
1: And it's very popular. I mean, it polls very popular. You know, people are willing to pay for legitimate poverty problems, but not willing to pay for able-bodied workers. And Paul Ryan, you know, the other issue here is the discovery of, I don't know how much money, hundreds of billions of dollars of fraud. Yes. Again, I think a lot of this is Medicaid, some of it Medicare. You know, in Los Angeles with the hospices, Minnesota with Medicaid, I'm sure a lot of the other big blue states. I mean, is there a way to institutionalize reform and put it into a, you know, you're an expert on this fiscal stuff, put it into a budget reconciliation bill to show savings over time?
11: Yes, so we're teaming up with a company called Digital Asset. They run the Canton Coin. And you can build a digital benefit for a person, and you can program the money to perform as intended, and that helps you get after what we call program integrity, waste, fraud, and abuse. The Earned Income Tax Credit wastes tens of billions of dollars a year because of fraudulent claims on that benefit. If you digitize the benefit, you can make sure that the person is who they say they are, and that the benefit only accrues to them if they truly qualify for it, meaning if they work. Or you can program the money. Food stamp money goes for only food. It only performs that way. And by combining all these benefits on a digital platform, which gets at the administrative costs, it absolutely helps you get rid of waste, fraud, and abuse. By combining those benefits, you can also deal with this benefit cliff problem, which is basically a massive marginal tax rate against upper mobility. So by combining these benefits, digitizing these benefits, making sure that they only go to the person who truly qualifies for it, and if they engage in the behavior, meaning work or look for work or go to school, then they get the benefit. So by conditionalizing welfare, which we've always believed that, as conservatives, we've always believed, don't just, you know, helicopter cash out there because people will just stay where they are. Condition welfare for able-bodied people to get up and out of poverty. Now you can make sure that those benefit cliffs don't occur. For instance, you know, a hypothetical family in D.C., they, if they're making $11,000 in earned income, they have to make $65,000 in earned income just to get over these benefit cliffs. And if they make money between $11,000 and $65,000, they will lose more in benefit losses than they make in income. So it's a massive poverty trap, and you can fix this with digitization now. So we believe that the technology we have now today not only gets after waste, fraud, abuse, streamlines government agencies, but it makes sure that the person does what they're supposed to do and that they are who they say they are, and that if they take extra income by working, then they only lose a small fraction of their benefits, so that they're always better off by doing that, that being work. So that's what's so cool about this technology. And that's why we're, you know, honestly, I think the way to do it is run it through the states, experiment with it with a state, with the states, prove it out in the states, and then when you got a good model that's working, take it national, just like we did 30 years ago.
1: I think the worst thing, Paul Ryan, is the lefties, the socialists, want universal basic income.
11: They do.
1: And, I mean, they talk about it, you know, that plus Medicare for all, which essentially you would be paying people not to work, and you'd be really, the government would run the entire economy. I mean, isn't that where that would lead? It would be a state-run economy.
11: That is where that leads, and that is bad for the person themselves. That is really bad for the person in poverty, because you're basically saying, you're stuck in your current station life, and here's some money to keep you where you are. People want to get out of poverty. They want lives of independence. They want lives of self-sufficiency, and the data is really clear. When families work, families thrive. They have more meaning, more dignity. They set good examples for their children. They can live a flourishing life and become the best version of themselves. If government thinks less of them, then government says stay where you are, and if you try to get out of poverty, you're gonna lose. You're gonna materially lose if you try to get up and out of poverty. That's what universal basic income does to people. It adds a huge new benefit cliff or a tax on your way out of poverty.
1: Right.
11: So you get stuck there. That's the wrong way, but unfortunately, that is taking a lot of currency on the left. And, you know, if the left, reconciliation, I spent my life in this law. All you need is a House, Senate, and White House, just slim majorities, and they can do this. I mean, that's why I think it's important to prove these ideas, that we have better ideas, prove those ideas, implement those ideas. Otherwise, I think you're going to get stuck with that kind of universal basic income society.
1: Well, I've been with you in the reconciliation trenches for a long time.
11: You have.
1: One way or another. And you're 100% right. Paul Ryan, let's take a break. I want to come back and talk about reconciliation and talk about the policy future that the GOP should be touting in these midterm elections. Paul Ryan is a former Speaker of the House, one of the original supply-siders going back to the late Jack Kemp. He was also the chairman of the Ways and Means Committee and the Budget Committee, which is to say he knows whereof he speaks. I'm Kudlow. We'll be right back with Mr. Ryan. Stay with us.
3: 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This is the update on real estate with Suzanne Miller of the Miller Report.
17: Who thinks getting a home today is harder than it was 30 years ago? According to my friend Pam Liebman, CEO of Corcoran, getting into the housing market today is not much different than it was 30 years ago. The more supply, the better the deal. So stay adaptable and never bet against the United States. I'm Suzanne Miller.
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19: More like bye, Barbie. There's a battle over money that could tank the whole thing. Warner Brothers has until December to lock it in, or the rights to everything Barbie go back to Mattel. 3 years and more than 6 rejected offers later, stars Margot Robbie, Ryan Gosling, and director Greta Gerwig still haven't signed on. The film made over $1 billion. The three are asking for a collective $100 million, but Warner Brothers doesn't want to pay. It's such a huge story, it made international news.
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19: Gosling asking $20 million has blown up the internet with how Ken will spend the money.
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19: 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Cooper Lawrence, Entertainment News, Worldwide News Network, New York.
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1: And great fun. We're talking to Paul Ryan, former Speaker of the House, former vice presidential candidate as well. His project is the Social Safety Net Model.

0: Urbanization Plan, and he's the founder of the America Idea Foundation, and also hanging his hat at AEI, the American Enterprise Institute in Washington, D.C. So, Paul, we won't get a reconciliation bill, I don't think, before the election. I mean, maybe get your take on that, but the Senate looks to be completely stalled out. Leadership problems there, by the by. This is one of the reasons we need your voice on these issues. But I'm saying messaging-wise, future, you know, President Trump will speak at the midterm convention, so will a lot of other people in Dallas. I guess it's going to be the first week of September. Why should people have to pay taxes on Joe Biden's inflation, Paul? That's why I'm pushing an old saw: index the capital gains tax.
1: Oh, yeah.
0: Increase the capital gains exemption if you sell a home. But this would be pro-growth, pro-investment, loosen up the housing market. I just want, I've spoken to the president about this. He's very interested in this. He of course, would like to do it by executive order, but yeah. I don't think you can. It's got to be legislated. It's a tax matter.
1: Right.
0: You are the chair of the Ways and Means Committee.
1: Yeah.
0: But this is the kind of stuff, I'm just saying, for the future, Paul, this is the kind of stuff the GOP should stand for and other tax reforms.
1: I absolutely, totally agree with that. You and I, yeah, gosh, I'm an old Larry Kudlow, Jack Cambron, rated Republican supply-sider. I absolutely think that's a great idea, especially with this inflation. And yes, you would have to, but actually, it has to start the Ways and Means Committee. That's the way the Constitution works. So Ways and Means would have to initiate this tax reform. I think you're right about the Senate, but that doesn't mean they're not going to do it in lame duck. I think for various reasons, they're not going to get reconciliation. By the way, Mike Johnson got it through the House, which has a razor-thin majority. I mean, a hat tip to Mike Johnson for getting this reconciliation bill out of the House. The Senate, let's just hope that they can do it probably after the election in lame duck. I think indexing capital gains on inflation would be a fantastic idea. I think it's one of the better pro-growth things you could do these days, given all the inflation that we've experienced, because you're just taxing illusory gains. You're taxing phantom gains. So I think that's exactly a good policy. I would also like to see them get some savings. You know, I think asking them to do entitlement reform with these kinds of slim majorities with election around the corner is too much of an ask. But we do have a debt crisis on the horizon. Our bond markets are starting to act a little squirrely, and it's important that we start thinking about big picture savings items, like how to reform our entitlement systems so that we don't have a debt crisis, because our debt is too big. It just hit $40 trillion. And there's two things you got to do. One, you just identified it, growth. You need faster economic growth. You need to grow your nominal GDP against your debt servicing costs just to hold water on debt. And two, you do with so much that we've learned in economics and with technology, I really believe we can reform our entitlement system and still make good on it. And that's where I think populists have sort of dropped the mantle, which is there's this belief that if you try to reform programs like Medicare and Social Security, which are going broke, you know, in 2032 and 2034, then that you'll get killed politically. I think you can fix these programs and make them work even better, given what we've learned. We've learned a lot about how better to run retirement programs since the 30s when they started Social Security and the 60s when they did Medicare. So I think you can reform those programs so that they perform a lot better for new retirees while still guaranteeing these benefits for current retirees and do it in a way that doesn't run us into a debt crisis.
0: Yeah.
1: That's a bigger ticket item. That's for another date, but that's something the president's got 2 more years after this cycle.
0: Right.
1: I think that's what they got to take on, just to make sure that the dollar still remains as good as gold, that we're not going to debase our currency. We're going to stay the world reserve currency. And so you got to get savings and you got to get growth. Your idea is a fantastic way for growth, given all the inflation we've had.
0: God, I love that. I just thought this agenda, you know, as a thought, Paul, that the Trump savings accounts, you know, handing out to all newborns,
1: that
0: thing is right. It's so popular. That could be a hook, a lever into Social Security reform and, you know, personal accounts. I mean, people
1: can
0: own a piece of the rock. There's your hook. You could expand on that.
1: I introduced personal accounts in 1999. My first year in Congress. I've been pushing that stuff forever. There are different ways to do it. Back in those days, when we had big Social Security surpluses, you could use the surplus to fund the account.

0: that doesn't exist anymore. So you have to do it in addition to is how this works. We call those add-on accounts. And the Trump accounts are a great start. It's a great start. Get the power of compound interest in the private markets working for every worker so that you truly have an ownership society, so that everybody who's working is also saving and owning a piece of the economy. So you have stakeholders. Every citizen's a stakeholder in our capitalist system, and they're benefiting from the virtues of the free market. They're benefiting by compounding interest, meaning compounding savings for their retirement. We never did that with Social Security. We always should have, and it's never too late.
1: You know, besides the growth elements that you outlined, you also, in this hypothetical budget bill, reconciliation bill, you must have pay-fors. You've got to have pay-fors. I mean, taxpayers won't stand for it. Republicans need to really emphasize that. Now, you know, whether it comes from entitlement reform, whether it comes from, you know, your point about the social safety net and the benefit cliff and so forth, there must be pay-fors, Paul.
0: Yes, yes. You could, I mean, discretionary caps would be a nice start. We don't even have spending caps on the kind of spending that Congress is responsible for on an annual basis. So there's a lot of ways of getting pay-fors. I wrote a lot of bills over the years that did pay-fors. I did a few budget agreements when Obama was president with my Democratic counterpart, Patty Murray, who was then the chairman of the Budget Committee. And we cut more in spending than we spent on spending. So we remember that old sequester?
1: Yes.
0: We rebuilt the military, got rid of the sequester in the military, so our warfighters got what they needed. But we exceeded the spending increases with more spending cuts. That's the kind of formula I think you got to get back to. Because, again, back to that $40 trillion question, the debt is getting out of control. And these big programs that we all count on that are really important, like Medicare and Social Security, they're going bankrupt. The trust fund, the Medicare trust fund goes bankrupt right around the corner about 2 years after the Social Security trust fund goes bankrupt in 2032. And in Social Security's case, when that happens, everyone's benefits get cut across the board. That's the way the law works. So it'd be nice if we could step in front of that crisis, prevent it from happening. And there are lots of ways of getting savings. And there are lots of ways of getting savings, frankly, that make government work better, make government work more efficiently without doing material damage to citizens and taxpayers themselves.
1: So, Paul Ryan, last 20 seconds, when are you coming back to public life? We need your voice.
0: I'm enjoying the private sector and private life. It's really good for me right now. So I'm kind of happy where I am.
1: Thank Wonderful.
0: You, good to be with you.
1: Paul Ryan, former Speaker of the House. Terrific stuff. We'll take a break. 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
5: From ABC News, I'm Dave Packer. The State Department says the U.S. is providing more than $3.6 million in aid to devastated areas of Nepal after this week's catastrophic flash flood. Nearly 700 dead, 3,000 missing, and tonight, a race against time to find survivors. ABC's Britt Clannad is in Nepal.
6: Attempts to drill a hole into tunnels at a power plant where they believe over 100 people may be trapped.
7: Hoping against odds that dozens of people trapped in hydropower projects might still be the rescued.
6: And far downstream, hundreds of bodies are washing ashore, some as far as in Kushinagar, India. According to officials there, roughly 150 miles away. The vast number of bodies leading to authorities requesting international help to identify the dead.

0: It's the Larry Kudlow Show. 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
1: Welcome back, folks. We're going to do some stock market work. By the way, you can hear us live stream us over the internet if you want to, if that's better. You can hear us all across the country, around the world, throughout the solar system, including the Milky Way. And let me make a pitch, Fox Business, fabulous Fox Business. We are Monday through Friday, 4 to 5 p.m. The name of the show is Kudlow. Please join us. All right, so we were talking earlier with our economic pals, Joe Lavornia and John Carney. And Mr. Warsh is probably going to snuggle up interest rates one way or another for the final pegs on the Joe Biden inflation. But the stock market took it in stride. Yesterday it was down a tiny bit. For the week it was up. We're still not very far from the records. The Dow, 53,559. The S&P 500, 77,12. We're really very close to the records. And the market took Warsh's inflation fighting in stride. So let's talk about that. We are here with two experts, the best of the best. Jack Baruzian is the CEO of Cetera Financial Corporation, and Kenny Polcari, Chief Market Strategist at Slate Stone Wealth. Gentlemen, thank you very, very much on a Saturday. Ken Polcari, begin with you. How did you read Warsh? What does it mean for stocks?
2: Listen, I thought he did exactly as I had been discussing and predicting. He didn't back himself into a corner. He didn't give any solid guidance. He was very clear. He actually emphasized the fact that less is more, and he'd rather some of the FOMC members say less and let the markets do the work and then let investors respond to it. I was very happy with how it ended up. I don't necessarily think that rates are going up in September. Some people tried to look for any clue that he gave them forward guidance, and here we go, and rates going up. I'm not looking at it like that. I think the market is already doing some of that work, so I think he did exactly as he's been saying he's going to do, and I was actually quite happy to it. For me, and you will appreciate this, and so will Jack, it's like a throwback to Alan Greenspan, which I absolutely love.
1: Mm. He didn't commit. You're absolutely right. He didn't commit. He laid out his concerns.
2: Right.
1: He put some numbers into it. He also, he added markers. This is an interesting point, Jack Baruzian. You know, we never heard any depth from Jay Powell. We never heard any depth, monetary policy. So here's Warsh. Yes, he's talking about inflation indicators, particularly the PCE, which is running still above, way above the Fed's target. Not way above, but a little bit above. But he talked about the money supply. He talked about commodities. He talked about the dollar exchange rate. He talked about bond yields. In other words, he's using markets to guide his own thinking. And he put money back into monetary policy. So whatever the outcome of rates, I think that kind of depth, breadth, and resiliency, his understanding of the Fed and monetary policy, that is a welcome change to what we've had before.
3: I'll take it one step further, Larry. All right. He has destroyed the elitist Fed.
1: Ooh.
3: We had an elitist Fed in there over the course of the last 20 years. They thought they knew better than everybody else. And Kenny and I are of the same age. You know what? It was so sweet, by the way, to hear Paul Ryan's voice. I miss Paul Ryan.
1: Isn't
3: I
1: that
3: wish we had more Republicans.
1: Isn't that something? Yeah, I'm the only guy that does this. He's a dear friend of mine.
3: I loved it. But honestly, you know what? It was a throwback to Greenspan. You actually started to understand that he was letting the markets decide. And I think,
2: right.
3: You know, that's one of the things that the markets obviously will love eventually. The action on Friday and all this angst that people are talking about in the bond land, remember, it's summer. I mean, the three of us have been around long enough to know that, Europe is on vacation in August. I mean,

0: Nobody is there. Everyone's on a skeleton clue, every trading desk, every prop firm. So when you see volatility like this, you know, when it happens at this time of year, I always kind of laugh. And you take it with a grain of salt. Now, having said that, we are entering the two toughest months of the year, all right, September and October for the market. So this is going to be the test. And I think, you know, for my satisfaction, all right, with all of the doomsdayers, the Cassandras, the soothsayers of doom out there, all right, these next 2 months are going to be the tell, okay, because it could literally go right up as they're all out of the market, and I would love that to happen.
1: By the way, Europe's been on vacation for 40 or 50 years. Just want to put that in there.
2: Right.
1: But Kenny Polcari, one other thing that Paul Ryan mentioned is profits.
2: Yeah.
1: And profits are the mother's milk of stocks and the lifeblood of the economy. And when you look at the GDP reports that came out, profits are rising by about 25%.
2: Right.
1: And I don't know what you look at, but I like to read Ed Yardeni, does a great job on profits. They're forward-looking profits. The consensus is still about 20%, if I'm not mistaken. Some of these techies are even higher. So if you've got a lot of profits running the stock market, some minor interest rate adjustments I don't think will get in the way.
2: No, I don't necessarily think they'll get in the way. And look, the market has already done it. Look what the 10-year and the 30-year are doing. They have inched higher.
1: Mm.
2: You know, they're well off the lows of March. They're, you know, they're up at 4. I think the 10-year closed at 4.73, I think, yesterday.
1: Mm-hmm.
2: And so I think the market can handle it, because I agree with you. Profits are surging, and they're expected to continue to do very well. So while I'm okay with it, I don't necessarily want to see rates, you know, take off. But yes, if they go a tad bit higher, do I think it's a problem? I do not. But I would still be, I still look at 5% on the 10-year as being kind of like the line in the sand. And we're not there yet, but I do still look at that as the line in the sand.
1: Real interest rates.
2: Thoughts?
1: Real interest rates are going up. It's very funny. Look at the TIPS market. Real rates are going up because the economy is growing rapidly. Capital returns are higher. In other words, there's a certain normalization going on here that's very important. I go back to the 90s, the second half of the 90s, where you had a 4% growth rate for 4 years, a big stock market, and your 10-year was running around 6%, not 4.75%, but 6. Now, I don't know that that's going to happen, but I'm just saying, we're not suppressing rates anymore. All that Ben Bernanke stuff is gone, and Jay Powell's gone. So we're normalizing. I don't think it's a problem.
2: No, I don't think it's a problem. But here's where I think some of the problem will be, and this will just be time. There's a whole generation of people that came into this business, unlike the three of us, that came in when we had the financial crisis, and they artificially held rates at zero for 15 years. And so that whole generation is thinking, you know, 4.5 or 4.75 or 5 is tremendous. Oh, my God, it's usurious. What are we going to do? To your point, we can handle it if the economy stays strong, but there's going to be this learning. There's got to be a learning curve for some of these people.
1: Yeah, Jack Berusian, learning curve, that's an interesting point. But, you know, Jack, passive investment continues to outperform active investment.
0: Yeah, well, you know, it's been 50 years now since we've had indexation. And if you think about it, that and it's been the right thing to do. And the three of us, as being a little older, are probably indexed a little bit. And that's, I always tell people that, you know, whenever they're confused and they ask me what to do in the market, I say, buy the index.
1: Me too. Me too. Same thing.
0: Exactly. That's the best way to do it.
1: Yep.
0: But I want to touch on something here, Larry, only because I think that it's so significant and very few people are talking about it. And that is the announcement that the president made on Venezuelan oil yesterday. That announcement is huge. I can't tell you how many calls I got, and it was so funny. I was watching the news and I saw nothing about it, maybe a headline here or there, but when you realize it and you do the analysis, and let's take a giant leap of faith together, if we see everything that he said happened with oil, we could see crude trading down around $40 or $35 a barrel. That will be an amazing boost for what happens.
1: But it's going to take a while, Jack. It's going to take a while.
0: It could take a while, but remember, the markets will factor it in. You're already seeing backwardation in oil prices. We're going to see even more if that's the case.
1: Where's the WTI backwards? What's the decline? Is it $70?
0: It's $70. Yeah, if you go out.
1: Right.
0: And I would think that with this announcement, we're probably going to see it get even deeper and steeper over the course of the next year.
1: Kenny, does that bring down gasoline prices?
2: Well, it should certainly bring down gasoline prices. Absolutely, it should bring down gasoline prices. But to your point, it's not going to happen right away. There's a lot of infrastructure that needs to be rebuilt and all that stuff. Well, it's a very positive story. And, Jack, to your point, there wasn't a lot of – I agree with you. There wasn't a lot of talk about it because why would the major networks want to say anything that was positive, right? So that's part of the problem. But anyway, yes, I think it's going to bring down gas prices. It'll bring down transportation costs. It'll take some of the pressure off of inflation, but it's not going to happen tomorrow. Yeah. That's going to be a longer-term story.
1: Are we going to go swimming in Lake America? There's a lot of reporting about you. Just, you know, you could go into. I went to the University of Rochester. It's right on the lake there.
2: Is it really?
0: Well, you know, having been in that lake, I wouldn't recommend it. It's not very clean. You know what I mean?
1: Gentlemen, no swimming in Lake America. 65 billion barrels of oil for the Venezuelan reserves. So it's an interesting point. Let us take a break. Jack Baruzian, CEO of Cetera Financial Corporation. 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I'm Kudlow. We'll be right back.
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3: And we're talking stocks, two of the best of the best. Jack Barugian is the CEO of Cetera Financial Corporation. Kenny Polcari is the chief market strategist at Slatestone Wealth. Kenny, just a quickie. The Meta settlement, $18 billion, presumably to take some of the pressure off kids. We could debate that till we're blue in the face, but let's not. They have Instagram, they have Facebook, they want YouTube to do it, they want TikTok to do it. Does this change the internet world any particular way?
4: Well, listen, I do think as long as they all do it, that it should make it somewhat safer. But I still think that, I mean, if they carry through. Look, all those platforms were designed to draw you in and keep you in. That's what they're designed to do. And we can talk all day long we can about the mental health crisis it's created and all that stuff. You know, I was never a big fan of Meta and Facebook and all that stuff, but I do think it sends a message. And I do think it, you know, it recognizes the fact that there has to be some regulations and guardrails. So let's just hope it is.
3: Yeah, all right. At the end of the day, I don't think it's really... How did their stock do this week? Anything?
4: I think it was down. I don't own Meta, so I don't know, but I think it was down. I'm not sure.
3: All right. Jack Barugian, tell me about the potential melt-up this fall in the stock market. You mentioned that at the top of the segment. Tell what's going to melt up? I love
5: this. Well, here, it goes along with what Kenny was saying. You've got a generation of people that have never seen this market before. So here, I'll give you an example. A 40-year-old fund manager came up to me and said, "Wow, this must be just like the dot-com bubble." And I said,
4: Not even close.
5: Right. I said, "Do you realize that the PE was 150 on the NASDAQ?" I said, "It's 29 today." All right. And now we're on the brink of what I consider to be, the next industrial revolution with what's happening with AI. So all of that, and we're talking about trillion-dollar companies that are going public. You cannot just ignore that. So for me, there is a lot more room. Somebody said, "What inning are we in?" the other day. And I said, "Inning?" I said, "We're warming up." I said, "This is we're in batting practice. We haven't even started yet." So when I start to see certain things, Larry, it gives me that feeling that I had during the Reagan years. It's exactly that same feeling. And, you know, if we start to see that the wind hit the sails, especially with commodity prices, especially with what happened, that announcement on Venezuela, in another year, everybody will be talking about that because we'll see the effects of it firsthand. But I'll tell you, it's things like that actually make me even more bullish than I am. It's one of the reasons that the late, great Mark Haynes used to call me the optimistic Armenian, because, you know what? It's because of that very reason.
3: Yeah, boy. I spent a lot of time with him. Holy cow. Kenny Polcari, you think there's a melt-up coming?
4: I think the market is going to do better. I'm not sure it's a melt-up, but I absolutely am bullish on the market. To Jack's point and to your point, we're still in the very, very early stages of this AI revolution. The game hasn't even begun yet in my mind. Like Jack, I think I agree with you on that. And I think it's amazing how you'll get this generation of people that'll try to compare it to dot-com when you can't compare it at all, because these companies that are changing the world are real companies with real revenues and real products, and they are changing. Dot-com did none of that.
3: Right. And they have profits.
4: Yeah.
3: Dot-com.

0: didn't have anything.
1: Yeah, do I think there's a melt-up coming? I don't think there's a melt-up, but do I think we end higher at the year-end? Yeah, I think we're probably somewhere in the 78 to 8,000 range, which is about where we are now. But I suspect we're going to see a pullback into September, maybe October, the way Jack is, you know, we're entering the next 2 months are kind of tough for the markets, typically. But then I think at year-end, we end right back, which, by the way, wouldn't be such a bad year.
0: How about going long the dollar and shorting gold?
2: Well, you know, don't talk to Elizabeth Warren about that. You'd have to send her a book on foreign exchange for dummies if that was the case. You know, I mean, I cannot believe some of the comments that are coming out of a senator, a sitting senator. I mean, it's ridiculous. And Larry, I guess I'll ask you. You've been in Washington. Do these senators actually not understand basic economics 101? It never ceases to surprise
0: some
2: me
0: of them
2: when
0: do.
2: I hear.
0: Some
2: of them
0: do.
2: Coming out.
0: Yeah, some of them do. She's not one of them. I mean, look, Ms. Warren is a socialist ideologue, you know, along with Bernie Sanders, and there's a whole group of them. But people that sit on the banking committee do over time learn the ropes with Federal Reserve and the monetary policies and the exchange rates. But you gotta, you know, she's an ideologue. And look, Scott Bessent is a fighter, right? He slams right back. Now, fellas, I rather like that.
1: Yeah, I do too. I love Scott Bessent. I think he's great.
0: Do you mind him retiring some of the old 30s or 20s, you know, 10s to 30s? For liquidity purposes, and
2: he's
0: putting in new ones.
2: He's the only one that can do that. He's the only one that could really do that, Larry. If you think about it, all right. If somebody, you know what? I said this the other day. I said, you know, they used to say only Nixon could go to China. Well, you know, only Scott Bessent can do certain things as Treasury Secretary, and he's doing them. And that's why he's going to probably go down as one of the greatest Treasury Secretaries we've ever had because of these very things that he's doing.
0: He's running the war in Iran right now. I mean, he's running the war with his economic stuff. It's fantastic. Gentlemen, you're fantastic. Again, Jack Barugian, CEO of Cetera Financial. Kenny Polcari of Slate Stone. Well, thank you. We'll take a break, folks, and do some money and politics on the other side. We got the great Steve Forbes and ace pollster John McLaughlin.
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5: What Americans really need to understand is that it is essential for us to own our own AI data centers and not be processing AI on a daily basis and sending all of our personal data abroad to possibly our enemies or other third parties that don't have our best interests at heart. 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
12: And welcome back, everybody. We are going to do some very interesting money politics. We've got the great Steve Forbes, chairman, editor-in-chief of Forbes Media. His latest book is Inflation, What It Is, Why It's Bad, and How to Fix It. I think his next book is How Kevin Warsh is Going to Fix the Inflation. And ace pollster John McLaughlin, who is the CEO of McLaughlin and Associates. Gentlemen, welcome. I just want to have some fun for a minute. Wall Street Journal story. A reporter says Ted Cruz keeps teasing a 2028 presidential run. You ran against him for president. Do you think he could be president? What's your reaction to that? She asked. And Mr. Trump said, yeah, I would say that he's very talented. He's a very good friend of mine. I think he might do that. Yeah, he's very talented guy. Now, Cruz is a supply-sider on the economy and a freedom guy. He's not an isolationist in foreign policy. I just want to get your quick takes on that. Steve Forbes, what do you think?
13: I think even though he had trouble in the past running for president, I'm glad he's considering it and going out there with a positive economic and foreign policy agenda. I think those ideas need vigorous exposition, you might say, in the coming campaign. So go for it. And even if he doesn't make it, the next president, assuming that person's a Republican, should appoint Ted Cruz to the Supreme Court. Mm. You know, when he was in college, he memorized the whole Constitution. Mm. The premier teacher of constitutional law at Princeton, Robbie George, we all know him, mm-hmm. said he's one of the best students he's ever had. So get him on the Supreme Court if he doesn't go to the Oval Office.
12: I think he's a great talent, John McLaughlin, a great talent. And his voice is very important, and I do believe he's going to run.
14: Well, back in 2016, he was the candidate that Donald Trump had to beat to win the nomination. He was the one that survived. He beat Trump in Iowa. And, you know, and I did get to, when the president was thinking of skipping the debates against Hillary Clinton, I said, you don't want to do that. And he says, why? I said, the last time you did that cost you $100 million because Ted Cruz, you know, you didn't go to the debate and Ted Cruz won Iowa. Otherwise, he would have swept Iowa, New Hampshire, and South Carolina in 2016. It ended the whole thing. We had to, you know, Ted Cruz stayed until Indiana, and when we won Indiana, that's when it sealed it. But right now, Cruz is, you know, he's a factor. He's, you know, in the national polls, we've got among all Republicans, and again, it doesn't happen, you know, nationally. As Steve and I know, it goes state by state. J.D. Vance has 32% in a national poll. Marco Rubio's got 19. Donald Trump Jr.'s got 12. Yeah. Cruz is only at 2, but you go through Iowa, you win Iowa, all of a sudden things change. And
12: He finished second. He finished second in the delegate count. Remember that.
14: Right. That's what I'm saying. Yeah.
12: He's got a base. He's a smart guy. In Princeton and Harvard Law, Steve Forbes is right. He's got a new... Princeton guys, we need more Princeton guys. He's got a book out now. I think it's number one on Amazon about Clarence Thomas. Supposedly a great book.
13: Yeah, by the way, go ahead, Steve. No, go ahead, John.
14: All I was going to say is Donald Trump, his first 2 years, went to Fordham in the Poison Ivy League before he went to Penn. All you Ivy League guys.
12: Steve Forbes.
13: Using in 2016 when Cruz won the Maine primary, and Trump was asked about it. You know, Cruz was born in Canada, and Trump, without missing a beat, said, yeah, that's because it's right next to Canada.
12: That's right. Steve Forbes, Operation Economic Outcast, Scott Bessent taking on even more powers to close down Iran. I think this is a terrific move. The UAE, a very important place because of the offshore banking, trying to just shut down Iran. What do you make of it, Steve?
13: I think he's inflicting a considerable amount of hurt about time that we did it. But I'm not sure it's going to get rid of this regime because China is still getting oil from Iran.
12: Right.
13: And ultimately, I think military measures are going to have to be taken, taking up where we left off in April, to get rid of this evil regime. If that regime is around, there's going to be trouble, and it's not worth the paper it's written on. Any agreement they come to, they'll say anything, do anything to get back on their feet again. But once they start to get back on their feet, it's going to be big trouble again.
12: I'm glad no deals are being made, Steve, right now. No deals and no cash. When I spoke to the president, I don't know, 2 weeks ago, 10, 12 days ago, that was my message. No cash for Iran. And I think that's the policy, at least until after the midterm, Steve.
13: Absolutely. And because a deal with them doesn't matter unless they're stepping down, unless they're going out. And you also have machinations behind the scenes from our non-friends in Pakistan, our non-friends in Turkey, and we all know China and Russia are playing games. So unless the regime goes, it's going to be a very sore trouble spot going into the future.
12: John McLaughlin, how does the war figure in the midterm numbers?
14: Well, the war, I mean, right now, when you look at the Congress, top issues, cost, affordability, inflation, et cetera. But on the other hand, there's a contradiction here because the last time we polled it a month or so ago, they supported the goals of the Memorandum of Understanding, not to give Iran nuclear weapons. That was at 76%, and not to let Iran fund international terrorism at 75%. That was approval from all voters in the United States. What was interesting was that parts of the Memorandum of Understanding, which allowed Iran to have some low-level enrichment or to be able to get money for this redevelopment fund, very unpopular. That was next because they see this as unresolved and a threat. And by the way, I think Americans will like the idea of, you know, using economic sanctions we don't like the idea of going to war, but when we do go to war, we want to win. And the last time we polled it, 60% of Americans said finish the job. And if economic sanctions help finish the job without a major military incursion into Iran, I think Americans would greatly support that. So they got the administration has to keep pushing that.
12: By the way, Cruz was very vocal in opposition to that $300 billion development fund. Very vocal on that step right. No. Did it on my show, actually, and very, very interesting. Steve Forbes, come back to Bessent for a moment and Kevin Warsh. You've got two people running financial policy and monetary policy. Now, there's been a lot of, little nut back and forth in the Wall Street Journal, but those guys, this may be the strongest economic team that we've had in a long time with those two guys.
13: Well, it could be. And what I hope and wish would happen is that Scott Bessent would work with Kevin Warsh and back Kevin Warsh and have Kevin Warsh say explicitly that in the future, dollar stability is the key. No more Phillips curve, no more idea that you fight inflation by raising interest rates. If Warsh and Bessent say using interest rates to control inflation is out, stable dollars in, that would be profoundly positive, having both working together on that. Warsh can't do it alone. Bessent's got to back him up at Treasury on that.
12: Well, Warsh mentioned, it's interesting, in his speech yesterday, Jackson Hole, he mentioned the exchange rate of the dollar as one of his important indicators. He had commodities, he had money supply, he had interest rates, particularly long-term interest rates. But that's the first time, Jay Powell never, ever mentioned the dollar. So here's Warsh mentioning that, and here's Scott Bessent telling Elizabeth Warren that she's an economic dope because she doesn't understand the dollar. I mean, to me, those are very very bullish things, both of them.
13: They are, but they have to be followed on. Kevin Warsh did, but he also had to pay obeisance to the interest rate superstition.
12: Yeah.
13: And Secretary Bessent also should make very clear that in the future, if we have interventions with Japan to prop up the yen, that we're not going to do the crazy thing those banks do, is they say Japan buys the yen, so that reduces the yen supply, good, but then they put the yen back in the domestic economy. It's like taking a bucket of water from one end of the pool and then pouring it in the other. They neutralize themselves, and they've been doing that for years, crazy thing. So I hope Bessent will say to Japan in the future, you're going to reduce your monetary base and we'll help you do it. And tell the market that, and I think that would prop up the yen far better than the steps we've taken so far.
12: By the way, you mentioned the monetary base in the U.S. You have not heard a Fed chairman do that, I don't know, for a long, long time. He's looking at the monetary base.
13: Yes, so his heart, you might say, is in the right place, but he needs firm support of Scott Bessent and Treasury, and no more chatter from certain elements in the White House about the virtues of a weak dollar. If we make it clear that we want a strong and stable dollar, in exchange rates, we want stable exchange rates, and say monetary policy is going to be based on that, you would see, I think, interest rates come down naturally, if the bond markets feel okay, we're not going to let the dollar go down again.
12: 30 seconds, John McLaughlin. When J.D. Vance was a senator, this surfaced this week. He said he thought that the dollar should not be the world's reserve currency because it makes it too easy for consumers to spend.
14: It's for, well, you know what? What you're talking about, to the average person, they want these interest rates to come down. Well, we polled this year, the average person is paying a 16% credit card rate, and they have a $6,000 balance. That's why they haven't seen the impact of the tax cuts. And when you ask people, when we asked about transferring low-interest mortgages to the balance on that, to buying a new home, people were in favor of that 71-14. They're tired of high interest rates on their credit cards and on their mortgage interest rates so they can't buy homes. So it needs to come down. And whatever statements and positions the administration has to do, they've got to get interest rates down.
12: All right, we'll leave it there. It's going to be a tough haul. Take a break. On the other side, I want to talk about mail-in ballots in the post office and the Supreme Court versus Obama judges. Steve Forbes, chairman and editor-chief of Forbes Media, John McLaughlin, Ace Pollster. I'm Kudlow. We'll be right back.
11: Larry Kudlow. And now, it's time for the Cat's Corner.
15: This is John Katzimatidis with the Cat's Corner. Border battles. A country without borders is not a country. I was vice chairman of the Ellis Island Foundation. Bill Fugazi was chairman. Lee Iacocca was honorary chairman. The Ellis Island, well, we wanted immigrants. We want immigrants. But checks and balances. We want immigrants that are going to come to America and they want to work 80 hours a week, just like my father, my grandfathers did when they came to America. We don't want migrants. So let's change the name. There's immigrants that want to come here and pledge allegiance to America, or migrants that want to take advantage of America. We want America to succeed. Immigrants, yes. Migrants, no. That is today's Cat's Corner. I'm John Katzimatidis.
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12: And we're talking money and politics. Steve Forbes, chairman and editor-in-chief of Forbes Media. John McLaughlin, Ace Pollster. John McLaughlin, I'm looking at a Newsmax. McLaughlin to Newsmax. Mail ballot ruling, very important for GOP. And I agree, as I understand it now, the post office can't send out the ballots unless they are actually registered to vote if that can be done, it would be a good thing. The Supreme Court said it's okay, but there's this one Obama judge now who has enjoined them again. I don't know. The Supremes have to win over this federal judge. But will this thing get settled by the election, and what does it mean in the election?
14: I certainly hope it does get settled, because we don't want to have an election where there's doubts about, you know, foreign illegal immigrants voting in our elections, or you know, just a ballot. They have this ballot harvesting where who knows if people are there or people aren't there. Without a doubt, of course, it's the race for president in 2020, whether it was Wisconsin or whether it was Georgia, whether it was drop boxes. When you have this ballot harvesting, you just don't know if the voters are really there. So now the post office, if they're going to verify off the voter list that an absentee mail gets sent there, that it's going to an actual voter who is entitled to vote, that would be a great reform. That would increase people's confidence in the honesty of the elections.
12: Steve Forbes, can the post office do this? And, I mean, does it get done before the election? I mean, Trump talks a lot about this. The lefty media always makes fun of him. But the stuff John McLaughlin was saying was very, very important, all right? I'm not here to debate the 2020 election all over. But I'm just saying we know there are examples, including the New Jersey fiasco, where illegals were voting. And illegals can get driver's licenses, could be commercial licenses, without an ID photo. It all sort of goes together. I mean, I wish the Congress would just make a law about it when they come back. It should be part of reconciliation. But it really is an important issue.
13: Yeah, and I'm afraid the clock is running out on this. Mm. It's a mammoth thing. And one of the things that I think we're finally paying attention to in forcing states, you know, there's federal law, they're supposed to clean their voter rolls. And now we're finding hundreds of thousands of names on these voter rolls, people who moved, died, whatever. And just invites illegal kind of ballot harvesting. And so I think we really have to have our eye. If we can do it this time, fine. But I think we have to really have our eye on 2028 to make sure, especially on mail-in, if it doesn't arrive by Election Day, it doesn't count. And close the loopholes that allow foreign entities to make contributions to phony organizations here to influence elections and things like that. And people have a faith that we have clean elections, because they don't now. It's just too easy to game the thing in too many states. And no surprise, it's the blue states where the worst offenses take place.
12: I know, always. It's just unbelievable, the corruption. John McLaughlin, you're also saying on the generic ballot, Republicans are down 5 points, 48 to 43. And you go on to say they have a big convention in Dallas, September 9th and 10th. They never had a midterm convention before. It's very important to have a reset. What kind of reset, John?
14: Well, it's by the way, earlier you were talking to Newt Gingrich. Mm-hmm. If Republicans run as free market capitalists,
12: yes,
14: versus big government socialist Democrats, they win. They turn the generic ballot around 47-40, and you go from losing by five to it's a 12-point shift to winning by seven. But you've got to take the contrast to the Democrats. You have to say, here they are, they want to raise taxes, they want wealth taxes, they want income taxes, they want to tax your property, they want to control your health care, but we need a contrast election. You need to have, like Newt had a contract for America when he took over the House in 94, we need a contract 250 where we say, here's where the Republicans stand. They're in favor of indexing capital gains. They're in favor of lower interest rates. They're in favor of things that securing the borders and ending sanctuary cities, et cetera. And put the Democrats on the other side. Make them own their positions where they want to have government control of your health care, where they want to have higher taxes, where they want to have open borders, where they want to have cheating in elections. I mean, voter fraud. They don't want voter ID. I mean, we ought to just lay it all out there and have a good contrast with the Democrats, but make them the issue and not let them keep us on defense the whole time.
13: You know, and you saw a good example of Congresswoman Debbie Dingell responding to that crazy guy that the Democrats are stuck with in Michigan. But ask questions, just don't state it. But are you in favor of opening up borders again? Are you in favor of men playing in women's high school sports and grade school sports? Are you in favor of not having a voter ID? Put questions to them and let them squirm. And that Dingell response, I think, shows, by golly, they don't want to be asked those questions.
12: You know, that, you're both raising an important point. It's not enough to just say you're running against socialism and communism. You really have to spell out what's beneath those terms. In other words, the specific yes. policies, which you guys are articulating. And I think when the president speaks, I mean, he's saying, imagine that I'm on the ballot. Okay, fine. But when he speaks, he has to speak in very specific terms. And Steve Forbes, you need a future vision, right? You need, it's not just the midterms, but a future vision of growth and tax cuts and shrinking government and draining the swamp and so forth and so on. Free markets, free enterprise, capitalism. You know, we're not going to eliminate the Senate. We're not going to sack the Supreme Court. Specifics are important, and a future vision, Steve Forbes, is important.
13: Absolutely. And that's where Ronald Reagan showed us way back in 1980 and again in 84. When you have something for the future, people respond. People want to think the future is going to get better. And it's a way to confound the pessimism of the present. Oh, you'll never own your home or blah, blah, blah. No, we're on our way, and here's how we can do it by cutting taxes, putting more power into your own hands, getting off the backs of people who want to start a legitimate business. It's exciting stuff. And then start to mention the big breakthroughs that are coming in health care that are going to make it possible to live longer and live a better life. That would be crushed if you had people like Elizabeth yes. Warren and Bernie Sanders running the health care system.
12: Yeah.
13: You'll never
12: Medicare.
13: Get those breakthroughs.
12: Medicare for all.
13: To look forward to.
12: Steve Forbes, the great Steve Forbes, thank you. John McLaughlin, terrific stuff. I appreciate it. I believe we're going to see both of you for dinner tonight. Thanks for doing this. Folks, I'm Kudlow. That's our show, but I'll be back next weekend. Thanks for listening.
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2: From ABC News, I'm Dave Packer. He says it's a deal that will lead to, quote, substantially lower gas prices. President Trump announcing a U.S.-Venezuelan oil agreement that he says will provide the U.S. majority control of more than 65 billion barrels of proven oil reserves in Venezuela. But says ABC's Stephen Portnoy.
23: Venezuela's refining capacity has fallen to a fraction of what it once was due to neglect and decay. It would still take years to build up that country's refining capacity. A reality check here, it could be a long time before this deal has any impact on prices at the pump here.
3: A massive manhunt underway in Austria and across the EU after a brazen broad daylight smash and grab at a Vienna museum. The two men allegedly running off with a 200-carat diamond and a platinum necklace.
4: Austrian police say they're scouring the surveillance video for clues, the video capturing the en masse men entering the museum as visitors.
5: These people are clearly visible on CCTV, so there will be no escape for them. The only question is, will we be in time to get the necklace back?
4: Snatching the stunning 200-carat Van Cleef necklace, intricately set with more than 600 diamonds, worth at least $4 million, originally designed for the Egyptian royal family.
3: ABC's Lama Hassan. An investigation underway in Ukraine as to why a warehouse full of explosives was put near a residential area outside of Kyiv. Russians targeted that munitions facility in a drone strike Friday night, an attack that left at least 37 dead, dozens injured, including children. Columbia, South Carolina police confirmed one officer has died, another injured, after confronting a suspect while investigating a domestic violence call. Columbia Police Chief William Holbrook.
7: What started today as a very ordinary day has changed everybody's life, standing here forever.
3: 29-year-old officer Christopher DeLong had been with the department for 2 years. A 33-year-old suspect died at the scene. You're listening to ABC News.
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3: The Trump administration is reportedly considering a land swap that involves a small section of Yosemite National Park and a private real estate developer out of Nevada. Don Neubecker, a former superintendent of Yosemite National Park, is not for it.
27: This particular area is unique in the sense that there's Pacific fishers, there's lots of wildlife that great gray owls are found in this area that you would not want to disturb. There's enough pressure on the park already. There are a lot of developments outside Yosemite.
3: Jury deliberations set to resume Monday in the Lindsay Clancy trial, the Massachusetts woman accused of murder and the deaths of her three children. ABC's Olivia Rubin.
28: Clancy admits she strangled her three children, and prosecutors say she planned it methodically because she was unhappy with her life.
29: It was what she had to do to end her misery.
28: But the defense says otherwise, arguing Clancy was suffering from postpartum psychosis, a rare, serious medical emergency after childbirth that can cause delusions, hallucinations, and homicidal or suicidal ideations. And they say it was only made worse when she was over-medicated and misdiagnosed.
3: Far-right provocateur Milo Yiannopoulos, deported from the United States, now back in the U.K., the commentator had been detained by ICE at New Orleans International Airport for overstaying his visa. I'm Dave Packer, ABC News.
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1: Si, senor.
0: A dimly lit room deep within the bowels of the Armstrong and Getty Communications compound. And hey, y'all. Today we're toiling under the title of the show.
2: Poopy water is the new atomic bomb. The nation is moving to make our infrastructure much more impervious to cyber attacks from our enemies.
0: Mm.
2: They might not try to kill us with giant bombs, but instead turn out our lights and poopify our water.
0: Which is not a bad plan.
2: Evil bastards.
3: Alternate title. Fecal matter.
2: That's right. That's Secretary of State. Alternate title. Article 5 is still alive, so cut the jive. At least that's what the head of the CIA would have said if he were Sly Stone or Rick James.
0: If they sent Lamont Sanford over to Moscow, you have to be old to understand that one.
2: Exactly.
0: Yeah.
2: I almost went with Miles Davis in your honor. I know you're a fan.
3: Cut the jive.
0: How y'all doing? Jury still deliberating in the Lindsey Clancy trial. I thought we might have a verdict today to talk about, but we do not. And I guess in that state, they do it on Saturdays, too. So if they don't come up with a verdict today, they could tomorrow. And from, you've been on juries. I've never made it to the jury because of the way I look. I mean, they look at me and think, we can't. That's, shouldn't he be over in that seat for
3: is
0: some
3: he
0: reason?
3: The defendant? Look at his face. It's very murdery.
0: But I guess a lot of times they get verdicts on Fridays because everybody either out loud says it or just kind of subconsciously. It's the end of the week. Do we want to come back on Monday again or do we want to go back to our regular lives, which you've interrupted for 1 week to 2 years now? And I could see why there would be pressure to try to come up with a. But they don't have that on there because they work on Saturdays. So who knows?
2: Yeah, you're right, because there is a feeling of, all right, we're kind of going around in circles here. We've got a hard stop. Let's bear down.
0: Yeah.
2: Although I must emphasize, as I do every time this topic comes up, the most shocking, interesting, horrifying aspect of serving on multiple juries for me has been how you every time so far I've run into people who do not have the capacity for rational thought. They are swayed by their emotions, their prejudices, what the last person said, or they float through the world in a cloud of confusion because they're not very bright. And I didn't hate them for it, but it was certainly not. I mean, I can think of a couple specific examples, but I thought, oh my gosh, how do we approach this? What do we do with this person? And it can suck a lot of time.
0: So instead of 12 Angry Men, there should be a movie called Four Simpletons or something? Four Dumb Men?
2: Or, you know, Three Angry Men, Three Angry Women, about three irrational people and three dimwits.
0: The movie 12 Angry Men, which I've never actually seen, a classic, I'm told, men. Did we not have women on juries back in the day? And when did that change?
2: That's correct. Too emotional. That's right.
0: Talking. God, you'd never get out of there. Blah, blah, blah, blah.
2: Well, I don't. That's a great question.
0: You're kind of required that you say, oh, you guys, or F off.
4: Oh, you guys.
0: Or F off, or something.
4: Both of you F off.
0: To wow. Stand you know, for womanhood.
2: I'm sorry. Whenever speaking for myself. We went too far. You're right.
4: Yeah, you did.
0: There you
4: did.
0: See the balance there?
4: I was stuck in silence because I was so offended. That's what that was.
5: You were given the silent treatment.
4: Uh-huh, yeah.
0: Did,
4: you know what you did.
0: Did they actually not have women on juries back in the day?
2: I'm sure that was the case, yeah.
0: I wonder when that changed.
2: I don't know. Women have had the vote since 1918, unfortunately.
0: Chat GPT that for me, Katie, because I'd never thought about that before.
4: They were allowed. Women were allowed on juries gradually across the United States starting in 1898.
0: Okay.
4: First state, Utah.
0: Congratulations, Utah.
2: Well done. Way to lead the way, Utah, as you so often do.
0: But anyway, so no verdict in that trial. That's one thing we're keeping our eye on. I'll tell you what, it's Friday, so I don't want to go into this very long, but I was watching some of the Nepal videos, and as horrific as they were, I was fine for it didn't occur to me why until after I crossed the line. That one video that we were all watching on Wednesday, I guess, where the far off

0: off shot, you see all the people running from that building and then they just get obliterated. Mm-hmm. I guess because it was far enough away, I couldn't make out individual people or faces. I was able to watch that, but I saw a video yesterday. Did you see the one where they're all standing on that? It's like a dock, and it's close enough to see their faces. And then when that one happened, it was just rough. And I thought, all right, that's enough of that. Now I'm into horror porn to watch any more of these. I mean, I was kind of justifying it with, I mean, it is one of the most amazing weather phenomenons or whatever you want to call it, natural disasters I've ever seen. But man, you had all these people, they thought they were safe. So they escaped up to this dock and everybody's on this dock watching the flood. And then it comes from behind and it just obviously killed every single one of them.
1: Yeah. Yeah.
0: And I mean, wow. You're looking right at them. And then all the other people yelling, oh my God, in their whatever language that is, Nepalese.
1: Sure, whatever. Michael, I know you like to keep a diary of the show. Could you make a note that Mr. Armstrong started the Friday show with child murder and natural disaster that claims thousands of lives? Just, you know, setting a tone.
2: It has been noted.
0: It was a jury update and an affirmation of me not being a sociopath. Because I don't want to watch people die. And
1: I stand by my slanders.
0: It's weird that we do now. We didn't used to. And now it's common. And I saw somebody on somewhere CNN, there was a conversation about it, where some like older person said, I just saw someone die on CNN. What is going on here? Yeah, you didn't used to do that. Didn't used to happen.
1: Yeah, yeah. And I don't want to come off as fancier than thou. Too late, shouts the audience.
0: 5,000 bottle wine cellar like Gavin Newsom?
1: No, not in that way. That's too much unless you're an investor and wholesaler. Anyway, it used to be that sort of kind of base prurient, whatever word you want to use, like horror porn stuff, was relegated to what in England, and it's a delightful name, but they would call the penny dreadfuls. The very tabloidy tales of death and crime and sex and the rest of it. And a respectable person from, you know, even like your middle class up would never be caught dead with one in their hand because it's just, it's terrible. It's embarrassing to be a fan of the penny dreadfuls. That's for the lower classes.
0: Oh, just, interesting. Culturally.
1: Yeah, I just...
0: So does that mean
1: the grim fascination with watching people die? I don't think is an example of being sophisticated or have like a great conscience.
0: No, it's not a movement in the right direction. And maybe worse, it's just like doesn't affect people. It just hasn't. It doesn't even register. Oh, look at all those people die. It's a nothing for some reason because we're so used to screens, I guess. I don't know.
1: It's kind of fun and exciting.
0: Yeah. The whole screen thing. We should start the show officially and kind of reset. You are right. Joe is right. I can't argue with the point that I brought the show down on a Friday. I ruined the party. We got the daiquiri machine going. Strawberry daiquiris. And this is not the mood. I show up to your party Friday afternoon, barbecue and everything. Hey, you watching the murder trial? The woman? Oh, you don't know about it? This woman, she took her kids.
1: Yeah, yeah. And everybody's like murmuring to each other.
0: Who is that guy?
1: Would it be weird to leave already? I mean, I don't want to be hurtful, but.
0: What if we help move the whole barbecue to your house when he goes to the bathroom?
1: Oh, God. Now he's talking about dead Nepalese people.
0: When he goes to the bathroom, let's move the whole barbecue to your house and we won't tell him. When he comes out, everybody will be gone.
1: All right. A lot to talk about today. A lot of good stuff.
0: I'm Jack Armstrong. There's the daiquiri machine right there. I like the ice crushed really small. I'm Jack Armstrong. He's Joe Getty on this Friday. This is our anniversary, by the way. We got to talk about that, right? Isn't that, Michael? Isn't that our anniversary today?
2: Yeah, in 3 days.
0: Oh, I thought it was today.
1: It's the 31st.
0: August 28th, the year 2026, we are Armstrong and Getty, and we approve of this program.
1: We'll have an exciting preview of our anniversary coming up. Here we go officially now, according to FCC rules and regs. The show starts at mark.
3: I've never had this happen before. Oh, jeez. All right, let me get it together real quick.
0: You know what's interesting about that? Yeah. Is, in the context of the conversation we were having, it sounded like crying to me if I didn't know what that was. It's often hard to tell laughing from crying.
1: Makes you stop and think.
0: We've probably all had the experience where somebody is like laughing so hard we can't really tell like what's going on with them. And then you find out it's humor. Okay. Oh, you're laughing.
1: Right. And often if you are amused enough

0: tears flow from your eyes.
1: Yeah. Hey, God, what's up with that?
0: Go figure.
1: Anyway, that's a tiny little clip of something that Michael's been trying to get us to play all week long. It's like his favorite clip of the week of some news anchor or something losing his S. And we never got to it, so we will get to it today, all right? I'm told it's fantastic.
0: All right, then.
1: That's good. So we got headlines on the way. We got clips of the week. We got lots of news to get to. I hope you can stay here.
2: Armstrong and Getty.
1: Hey, Armstrong and Getty here. And if you're up before dawn and still at it when the sun goes down, you've got the kind of grit that made this country great.
0: So if there's no way you're going to talk about your money and your future with someone who doesn't get you, we'd like to introduce you to Blue Collar Dollar.
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0: flexible, not unflappable. Similar, but...
1: Yeah, I don't know. I don't know. The ability to just keep trying and powering through. Obviously, everything can be taken to an extreme that is a negative.
0: In general, it's a lovely quality, and we're all a mix of good and bad qualities. But I would, you know, the counter to that, and again, I'm not disputing the truth of what you say, just since we're talking about Trump, the inability to recognize that doing what you do is harming you and others, and to keep doing it makes separate, you...
1: That's a separate personality trait. We're talking about the post he put out yesterday. He actually posted this about him being the greatest president, greatest Republican of all time. Beneath him, Lincoln and who else? And Reagan. So it's
0: also just the greatest president of all time.
1: He started. It was like a tournament. So he started with the best Republicans, and it was a pyramid.
0: A good tournament.
1: And
0: yes,
1: right below him, Lincoln and Reagan, and then atop him. A certain personality type that would ever say that. Even if you thought it, you wouldn't do it. But that's not him, man.
0: I'm glad you're amused. I really am. Super. The polls say people are decreasingly amused, but we all get a say in this great country thanks to the First Amendment.
1: I'm increasingly amused by all kinds of crazy things that happen in the world. What are you going
0: to
1: do?
0: It's probably a good way to be. Let's figure out who's reporting what. It's The Lead Story with Katie Green. Katie.
2: All right. The head networks are talking about the awful flood. ABC, hundreds dead as nearly 1,000 remain missing in massive Nepal-Tibet flood. NBC, scientists say that glacier collapse that caused the Nepal floods is most likely linked to thawing permafrost.
1: Right.
2: And CNN, survivors say Nepal-China flooding hit like a tsunami.
0: Yeah. Hey, Europe, why don't you commit economic suicide again in the name of climate change? Because that's the only thing that's happened, really.
1: Ice ages end. What are you going to do? To the thing. So it was a 140-foot wall of water going 40 miles an hour that had fallen a mile.
0: Yes.
1: That's really quite amazing.
2: From the New York Times, 6 months in, Iran's regime stands, U.S. goals remain unmet.
1: Whose headline was that?
2: New York Times.
1: Ah, come on. Yes. You're putting a negative spin, a negative accurate spin on what's going on.
0: Well, yeah, goals are unmet or they're in progress. Here I am defending the administration. The squeeze, the economic squeeze. We've got to wait and see. A friend of mine, and I got to admit, I rolled my eyes a little bit. A day after it was announced, the what was it called? The economic D-Day? I said, how do you think that's going so far? I said, it's a long time will tell. Time, New York Times. It's right in your name.
2: From the Washington Post, new survey says most Americans have turned against police cameras that track license plates.
0: I'm not sure where this conversation is going to end, but I'm very happy that it's being had.
1: I don't like that they managed to do it before we had this conversation. That's what bothers me.
0: Yeah, sure. Mm-hmm.
2: From Breitbart, Dolly Parton recorded a secret song that will be locked away until her 100th birthday.
1: All right, good plan.
0: All right. Who's making money off of that plan?
2: Hollywood Reporter, intense Six Flags coaster X2 closed after two riders suffer brain hemorrhages.
0: It's a little too much.
1: Have I told my Worlds of Fun getting my brains bashed in story before riding the roller coaster? I should tell that sometime. Horrifying. Later.
2: Also horrifying, from the New York Post, 300-pound lioness and cub reportedly on the loose in central Indiana.
1: I thought you were going to say on the GLP-1.
0: I was going to say there's no need to list her weight in the news story. The gal's a little beefy for a lioness.
1: On the loose where?
2: In Indiana.
1: Oh, okay. Isn't that where they had the monkeys loose? Is that Indiana?
0: South Carolina, I think.
2: Oh, yeah, you're right.
0: That's, you know, they're a loose monkey.

0: monkeys now and again. Perhaps I'm forgetting the Indiana incident.
1: Man, if you had monkeys loose and lions loose, just open the curtains, lock the doors, and get some popcorn, man.
0: I'm going to saw the roof off my SUV and start doing safaris through Indiana. People with their big long-lensed cameras and stuff.
2: Study finds 82% of Americans say they are living their life on autopilot.
1: What does that mean?
2: Not a whole lot changes. They're just kind of going day to day doing the same thing.
1: And is that supposed to be a bad thing? Or I need more on this.
2: Yeah. And finally, the Babylon Bee. Hassan Piker says anyone trying to twist his words as anti-Semitic is a dirty lying Jew.
1: I like that one.
0: It's about right. Yeah, he's desperately trying now to cover his tracks and cover up the things he said in the primary. And I get everybody taxed to the center, but in his case, he's an Islamist. So that's going to be a little tougher.
1: Did you see the clip of El Sayed? And he's riding in a van with Piker, and they're having a conversation with some other people about the media trying to hold you to things you said and how wrong it is. We'll have to play that. It's really interesting. I didn't quite get it. I tweeted it out, but I didn't quite understand what he was up to. But it's an interesting way of looking at it. He was just outraged that the media holds you to things you said. Don't they understand the purpose is the...
0: Wow. Okay. No, I'm unfamiliar with that. I look forward to hearing
1: it. Yeah, we'll see what you think of that. We're going to get to clips of the week coming up a little bit, and then we will move into the news of the day. That's the way we do things around here. And if you miss a segment, you can get the podcast, Armstrong and Getty On Demand, wherever you find podcasts. You should subscribe.
0: Yeah, follow us. That's right.
3: Mm-hmm.
0: Yeah.
4: Armstrong and Getty.
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0: Larry Livingston, Phil Harris, Dennis Day, and yours truly, Don Wilson. Now, ladies and gentlemen...
1: Just a second, Don. Wait a minute. 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
0: What's the idea, Jack?
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4: Anyone who spends time on social media can tell you the longevity space is flooded with lotions and potions and gadgets promising to help you live forever. A lot of it is a waste of money. Some of it, downright dangerous. But two trends you probably have seen do have some science behind them. First, red light therapy. Researchers believe certain wavelengths of light can energize cells, help with skin texture, and hair growth. If you want to try an at-home device, look for FDA clearance and know that it's going to take months of consistent use. Second, the sauna. Regular use has been linked to better heart and brain health. You should think of these things as the whipped cream on top rather than the foundational ice cream of the sundae. Without good diet, exercise, and friendships, those other things can only do so much. I'm Dr. Sanjay Gupta, helping you live a better life.
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1: I need a body man. I'd really like to have a body man. Maybe we can add a couple of more stations and I could justify it financially to have a body man.
2: But is that somebody, a henchman who hides the bodies after you've done your worst or what?
1: I know that you know. It's, you know, rich and famous and powerful, like Trump's got one. He's got that woman, I think, that was in the news for the last week or so. You're just somebody that follows you everywhere you go that has all your stuff, like your phone charger and your hair stuff. And if you're a woman, your makeup and just the things you need, your pills, if you use them or whatever. I need a body man. It'd be very, very handy. I'll explain why in a moment with a behind the scenes glimpse of the show.
2: Sold me already. Mm-hmm. I'm going to get one. Probably a foreigner who will work for less than an American. I'll fake up an H-1B visa.
1: I need somebody who speaks English, obviously.
2: Oh, yeah. Well, some foreigners do. That's what I'm told. Anyway, let's take a fond look back at the week that was. It's Cow Clips of the Week.
3: It's Cow. They call it Cow. Clips of the Week. It's Cow.
4: Jurors heard from 84 witnesses as prosecutors sought to prove that Lindsay Clancy murdered her three children.
5: This young lady did nothing wrong in her life. She was a nurse, a daughter, a wife, and a darn good mother.
6: The majority of people believe that Lindsay Clancy is not criminally responsible.
7: President Trump has now imposed a 50% tariff on about $20 billion in Canadian goods.
8: I have a lot of real estate on my ass, so he has a lot of room to kiss my ass.
9: Meta agreeing to pay up to $18 billion in a landmark deal.
10: Meta has agreed to set a default daily time limit of 2 hours.
11: Rescue teams in Nepal are in a race against time as they search for any survivors.
12: The mystery under the streets of New York after three men were captured on video climbing out of the New York City sewer system.
13: I'd like to propose that Los Angeles consider a pilot program for free hygienic sexual relief clinics.
14: This is the first known time John Ratcliffe has visited Moscow as CIA director.
2: Well, that went well.
1: It ended in an odd way. And that was Clips of the Week. Everybody?
2: Do we have the slightest idea?
15: I was told we had a problem with the clip.
1: Oh, thank you. Thank you for that. Michael, thanks for jumping in with a quick...
2: The plain speaking Michelangelo. okay. Never mind.
1: Well, like if I trip and fall down, I'll stand up and say, I tripped and fell down there.
2: Well, I'd like to apologize on behalf of the entire crew for that debacle.
1: I just ran into your car. Yes, yes, you did.
2: Yes, I hit it with mine. Look, you have dents in yours. Yes, yes.
1: You're going to complain about this. But back to the Clancy trial where they're in the deliberation right now. Mm-hmm. What do you suppose the... Because he had to think this out. You don't just, like, do your closing arguments off the top of your head.
2: We're talking about the defense attorney here?
1: Yeah. Why did he say she was a good mom? How did he think that would land? I know the way it lands to me is like, what the hell are you talking about?
2: Well, to build a case that it had to be a complete psychological freak out. Because she was a good mom all along. You could see it. She was it had an enormous record as a good mom. Then all of a sudden she snapped.
1: Yeah,
2: I mean, because the opposite is, sure, she was verbally and physically abusive to her children and neglectful as well, but she wouldn't kill them.
1: I don't feel like
2: the opposite of that.
1: I don't feel like those are the only choices. There's all kinds of people in prison, I think, based on, you know, my observance of life. You lived a kind of regular life your whole life, and then you snapped and did something really awful, and now you're in prison. Happens. You just kind of were, you know, you lost your mind or you were drunk or whatever. Mm-hmm. And now you did something really, really awful. I'm not sure how good you were last year makes any difference.
2: It does if you're building the case that she had a psychological break.
1: Right. That, I wonder, though, that's why I brought it up. Was he swinging for the fences? Because I think if you're that crowd that was wearing the pink shirts gathered outside the courtroom and whatever percentage of America buys that thing, we were talking about that the other day and we're not sure. Didn't we come to the conclusion we think it's overwhelmingly the other way, even though it's been portrayed somewhat as lots and lots and lots of people are sympathetic?
2: Yeah, I suspect so, just instinctively. You can't have people killing their children. Yeah.
1: But I feel like he's swinging for the fences in that. If you were leaning that direction or kind of feeling that way, like that crowd, that would really land with them. She was a good mom, and then, you know, this happened. That mm-hmm. would really land with them. It doesn't land with me. I don't know. And any jurors were thinking, that's a bunch of crap. So I guess we'll see what happens when they come mm-hmm. back. And then, all you know, various jurors will go on shows and that sort of stuff and describe their thinking, I suppose, as happens yeah. in these high-profile cases.
2: Yeah, it's funny. I see it exactly the opposite. I think that's the only strategy. The only possibility for why she killed her children is she had a massive psychotic break. It's the only reason I'm giving you my closing argument.
1: How does it fit in with her sitting there stone-faced in the courtroom?
2: They've had to stop the trial multiple times because she's just weeping
1: and inconsolable. I didn't know that because I haven't been following it that closely. But so she has. Okay, well, that makes more sense. Every time I see her on TV, I think, how are you listening to the story of how you drowned or suffocated your kids to death and just sitting there watching it? But you're saying she couldn't always handle it. I think that's a point in her favor in terms of the argument that it was a momentary something or other.
2: Yeah.
1: That she got emotional.
2: Yeah.
1: Because how would you?
2: Kind of nudges it in that direction.
1: How would you not? Oh, my God. Anyway, if the verdict comes down, obviously we'll get to it while we're on the air. This is kind of a promo for something we're doing on the Armstrong and Getty Show, the reason why I want to have a body man. As we've mentioned a couple of times, we're going to start putting portions of the show and maybe all of the show at some point on YouTube, like a lot of shows do. And so we have installed cameras all over the place and fancy TV lights and all that sort of stuff. And we're trying to get all that nailed down. And when's go time? 2032? Is that what we're thinking? 2032, we'll finally be able to go on YouTube. And it'll
2: something like that.
1: Change everybody's lives for the good. My biggest concern with the TV lighting and everything like that is the red bulbous nose I have, like I'm W.C. Fields. Mm-hmm. And so I got a brand new...
2: Or the great, the vaunted, the beloved Rudolph, the reindeer of yore.
1: Yeah, exactly, like Rudolph. I could light your sleigh one day.
2: That's right. The moral of that story, of course, you should belittle people who are different until they can do something for you. And then you should accept them.
1: Oh, my God. Unless they can do something extraordinarily helpful... Continue right. to make fun of the problem they have that is no fault of their own.
2: Exactly.
1: Is the point yes. of Rudolph the Red-Nosed Reindeer.
2: Yes.
1: Anyway, I did some grokking around, and I bought the super expensive, like they use on movie sets, get rid of your red nose cream.
2: Ah.
1: And so if I had my body man, he would carry that around all the time, and I'm trying that out on the TV lights today to see if they can make things any better.
2: Excellent.
1: Otherwise, I'll be so self-conscious I won't even be able to talk.
2: Wow. That's well... Gosh, maybe is there a filter, Hanson? Can we fix it in post?
1: You know what's interesting about a lot of people's, I've noticed this with my kids, I've noticed with myself, I've noticed with lots of people throughout my life. A lot of, oftentimes the thing that you're so self-conscious about that you think when you walk into a room, everybody's looking at, you brought it up to other people, they'd be like, yeah, I guess your hair is kind of this or that or whatever. Yeah. I guess your shoulders are kind of narrow. I don't know. I never thought about it. You know, whatever it is that bothers you.
2: I had been madly in love with my now wife for quite some time. And when I wasn't staring at her face, I was thinking of it. Hmm. And after a year or two, she pointed out, yeah, I've got this flaw. And I'm like, what? Yeah, I guess. I never noticed it.
1: Isn't that horrible that we do that to ourselves?
2: Yeah, I know. Let it go. Let it go. Let it go.
1: Yeah, I tried to tell my kids, but of course it's tough to tell teenagers. Nobody's thinking about that or noticing that or whatever.
2: Right, right. So before we plunge on to the news of the day, a word from our friends at Incogni. You know, this is a little grimish, but it's true. You know that murderous guy who assassinated a Minnesota lawmaker and her husband in their own home? When they searched the guy's car, they found a notebook with a handwritten list of 11 websites, but they weren't like weapons sites. They were data brokers. And that's how he got, you know, the home address. And it's amazing. It's there with your phone number, your family's names, even a photo of your front door. What the hell?
1: First time I ever used one of those people search sites a couple of years back for something, I was like, wow. I can, for like $2, get all this information about somebody, that's disturbing. Your information is out there, too, and if you don't want it to be, you got to use Incogni because they force data brokers and people search sites to delete you. 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
2: 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Because the next time a stranger searches your name, let them find nothing. Bastards.
1: Like, I've known a couple of tall, attractive women in my life who walk around hunched over their whole lives because they're so self-conscious about being tall. I'm like, really? Seems like an asset to me, but it's just horrible that we do this to ourselves.
2: Well, and in the case of a lot of gals, and I know this partly from raising a couple and talking to their friends and hearing them talk, if you have that self-consciousness in adolescence, it's tough to shake off. It's a like a lifetime process of shaking that off for a lot of people.
1: Well, and it only takes, you know, maybe one person in your life to ever comment on something to stick in your head for the rest of your life. Like John Mulaney, the comedian, always says, a 13-year-old has an amazing talent for picking out the exact same thing you're most self-conscious about and calling you on it. And that is true.
2: Brutal.
1: Mm-hmm.
2: Brutal. Yeah, not good. So one thing we haven't talked much about is what they're calling the, is it the merry-go-round? The AI flywheel, where NVIDIA, for instance, that sells the best chips around and zillions of them, are actually lending money to tech startups and AI companies so they can afford to buy those chips. Meanwhile, investing in other companies to help get them up and running to buy their own chips. And their cash position is so amazingly strong, they can get away with it for now. But it's House of Cards is the wrong metaphor, but it's an interesting economic model, I'll say that.
1: Certainly, I've heard people use the actual term, I don't remember what it was, but some sort of circular investing thing that we could all do. And then, like, on paper, it would look a certain way. Like, if I gave you $1 million, and then you give $1 million to Michael, and then he gives it to me, and we just keep going around like that, you could have that on the books in a certain way that it looks really great for all of us, but we're not really doing anything.
2: Right. If we invested in a bunch of businesses that would invest, that would advertise heavily on the Armstrong and Getty show, and that was our revenue, and we began to depend on that revenue. And whether those businesses turn out to be strong enough to survive on their own is the open question with the AI stuff.
1: Right. And if that ever falls apart, like you said the other day, boy, don't check your 401k the day after that. Holy crap.
2: I was going to say, luckily, the world economy isn't supported entirely by that. Oh, wait. Yes, it is.
1: By like five companies, the entire.
2: To a significant extent. Yeah.
1: Yeah. Okay. We got mailbag on the way. Stay here.
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1: Did Ron DeSantis misappropriate funds and send them to a family charity and do one of those Gavin Newsom types of things? That was a story that broke yesterday. Apparently what we do now in America is we release grand jury testimony even if nobody is charged so that they then have to defend themselves. Mm. That's apparently a new thing that we're going to do ever since the Epstein files, and that's what's happening here, and we'll get into that in an hour or two.
2: As we warned you would happen. Here's your freedom-loving quote of the day. Continuing our series on progress, I love this. I've heard it in various forms. This is attributed to Ernie Hemingway. Never confuse movement with action.
1: Oh.
2: I've heard it, you know, all motion is not action.
1: You know, that's what Claude told me yesterday is one of my flaws. We teased this yesterday. Went to my chatbot threads and said, what are my character defects or my my flaws? And it laid them all out. We need to talk about that later. It's pretty interesting. You should try it yourself if you have any chatbot threads.
2: And one more quote I liked about progress. I'm not sure to what extent I agree with this, but I sure loved reading Robert Heinlein through the years, a great science fiction writer and thinker. Progress isn't made by early risers. It's made by lazy men trying to find easier ways to do something. I think it's probably both, honestly. But that is an interesting perspective. People saying this is too hard. Gotta be an easier way to do this. That has been one of the great drivers of human progress.
1: No doubt.
2: And why not?
1: My progress.
2: Right, yeah, mailbag. You never write. Drop us a note, mailbag at armstrongandgetty.com. Sarah in Kentucky writes, guys, thank you. I was glad to hear the discussion of Dolly Parton's positive effect in the world. It's worth noting and emulating. And as with the scientific butterfly effect, I hope her influence continues to grow in magnitude. It's actually driven to remind myself of the particulars of the butterfly effect. That's that small changes in the starting point of a complex system can lead to massive, unpredictable results down the road. Take care that they're positive.
1: I think a fair number of people picked up on the fact that Dolly Parton was so beloved because she was nice to everyone her whole life.
2: Uh-huh.
1: And that maybe that would work for me.
2: Well, let's get off the niceness. I'm already bored, Tom in SoCal, with what I called when I wrote back to him the email of the day.
1: Cool.
2: Given the state of immigration in this country, I believe the poem by Emma Lazarus on the base of the Statue of Liberty needs an update. Let's start with the most famous line. Give me your tired, your poor, your huddled masses yearning to breathe free. For this, I offer the following. Give me your entitled, your corrupt, your coddled asses yearning to get stuff for free.
1: Wow. yearning to get stuff for free. That's pretty
2: good. Tom in SoCal for the win.
1: That's pretty good.
2: Well done. How about this? Similarly cynical, Kevin, the Texas Marine. With a more positive outlook on the Palestinian Authority's method of using October 7th as a math teaching tool. We talked about this, I believe, late-ish in the show yesterday.
1: Horrific.
2: If you missed it, grab the podcast, Armstrong and Getty on Demand. Yeah, literally, Muhammad killed 7 Jews on the first day. If he kept it up, how many Jews would he kill over a full week?
1: Oh, my God.
2: That was for third graders. Yeah, that's what they're learning. Anyway. Kevin, the Texas Marine, writes, at least their kids are learning math. Kids here in the U.S. aren't. At least our kids know more about pronouns, though. Let's see. Keep K-B-U-T-T-S-A-S-F-E. Keep blowing up those test scores and slaughtering final exams.
1: If each drag show in town had 7 dancers on a Friday night and there are 6 drag shows, how many drag queens would you have?
2: Well played, sir. Well played. Let's see, a couple things we were talking about recently.

0: Lee Frank in Idaho, who also almost went to law school, so he's an authority on the law, says, since the defense attorneys in the Clancy trial requested a lesser charge of manslaughter being included, isn't that an admission that they agree she could be legally responsible and undermine all arguing they've been doing that she's not legally responsible? If she had a psychotic break, how can she not be legally responsible for murder but not legally responsible for manslaughter? Wow, do we have time for this explanation? And I'm a non-attorney, but if they thought clearly the prosecution has failed, they wouldn't push for a middle ground, probably. They would want it to be all or nothing. But if you're thinking, you never know with juries, why don't we serve the interests of our client and put a lesser charge out there that wouldn't be that much of a punishment?
1: Well, both Katie's dad, the judge, and Jonathan Turley on Fox said yesterday, I don't understand how they get to manslaughter with this.
0: Right. I agree. Yeah, it's a stretch. Ryan writes, dear Cold Water, you're an old fancy jack. For the love of America, President Trump should stop acting like the troll-in-chief and start acting like a goddamn president. He won't and we are doomed. Well, that's a negative point of view.
1: Apparently you don't like the Lake of America.
0: It's even shinier and ripplier than ever with its new name. Paolo writes, you guys are super apprehensive about AI in the future. The only practical course is develop it as fast as we can. The evildoers get it first, then we are screwed. The keep it going full speed is imperfect, but that's our only option. I'll flesh out his note later.
1: I don't know if I find a flaw in that at all. Next hour, we'll have more. Listen.
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8: ABC News, I'm Dave Packer. The death toll continues to climb after massive flash flooding obliterated parts of the Nepal-Tibet border region on Wednesday. Authorities say nearly 700 bodies have been recovered across the region and over 3,000 people are missing. The situation is now at a critical juncture as the window to find people alive shrinks. ABC's Britt Clendett is in Kathmandu.
9: Heavy fog and monsoon downpours in Rasua, the hardest hit area, slowing the mission, temporarily grounding rescue helicopters. But amid the chaos, a ray of hope. This 7-year-old girl pulled from the rubble after rescue workers heard her cries. But over 3,000 still remain missing altogether on both the Nepal and Tibet sides, including roughly 90 Americans, according to the State Department.
8: President Trump announcing a new deal with Venezuela. It would tab the U.S. taking majority control of much of that country's oil reserves and substantially lower gas prices here. But Gas Buddy head of petroleum analysis, Patrick DeCon, not so sure.
10: Whenever the U.S. makes a deal like this, first of all, you have to look at Venezuela's constitution, which promises that the natural resources of Venezuela belong to their citizens. And oil companies are going to be looking at this very carefully, because to spend the billions of dollars, they have to have the reliability in what they're about to spend money on. And that's why some oil companies have not yet invested.
8: What's in a name? Everything, according to Ontario Premier Doug Ford. On Saturday, he unveiled a large Lake Ontario sign in response to President Trump's executive order that would rename the lake as Lake America. But Ford said that order would not change the name bestowed upon the body of water 400 years ago.
11: Well, it's always going to be Lake Ontario, now and forever. 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
14: More than a 250,000 voting-age Icelanders voted Saturday if they should resume long-stalled negotiations to join the European Union. Prime Minister Kristrún Frostrader cast her ballot on the yes-no referendum, pointing out that if the country is still in the European Economic Area, no matter what the outcome is.
15: And even if this is a yes, we will be part of the EEA, because we'll have to see what a negotiation or accession deal looks like. So the process will be long if it's a yes, but we will be fine also if it's a no.
14: Masses of sardines have washed up dead or dying in South Africa. Scientists are investigating whether a herpes virus detected in the fish is responsible. More from ABC's Chuck Sievertson.
16: It's the first time that the PHV virus has been identified in sardines off South Africa. That virus was linked to 2 mass sardine deaths in Australia in the 1990s. It causes inflammation and thickening of sardines' gills, which interferes with their oxygen intake. PHV is a fish virus and poses no known risk to humans, say South African environmental officials. They say it doesn't mean healthy sardines caught commercially or canned sardine products are unsafe to eat.
14: A former longtime White House teleprompter operator will pay more than $170,000 to settle allegations that he improperly wagered on President Trump's words. Regulators claim Gabriel Perez made more than $100,000 on Cauchy's so-called mention markets. Perez will return those winnings and pay an additional $65,000 penalty under the agreement. Dave Packer, ABC News.
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4: Still in deliberation in the Clancy trial and could get a verdict today or tomorrow or who knows when, but hasn't had a verdict yet, if you were wondering about that. The CIA director visited Moscow the other day. That's not a normal thing. Why did he visit? Well, we had one report on why. There were two reasons he went, and I hadn't heard the other one. We'll bring that to you in just a little bit.
5: Looking forward to that, but first, it's the beloved Friday tradition. Let's take a fond look back at the week that was. It's Cow Clips of the Week.
6: It's Cow. Wop, wop, wop, wop, wop.
7: They call it Cow.
6: Wop, wop, Clips of the Week. It's Cow.
8: Jurors heard from 84 witnesses as prosecutors sought to prove that Lindsay Clancy murdered her three children.
9: This young lady did nothing wrong in her life. She was a nurse, a daughter, a wife, and a darn good mother.
10: The majority of people believe that Lindsay Clancy is not criminally responsible.
11: President Trump has now imposed a 50% tariff on about $20 billion in Canadian goods.
12: I have a lot of real estate on my ass, so he has a lot of room to kiss my ass.
13: Meta agreeing to pay up to $18 billion in a landmark deal.
14: Meta has agreed to set a default daily time limit of 2 hours.
15: Rescue teams in Nepal are in a race against time as they search for any survivors.
16: The mystery under the streets of New York after three men were captured on video climbing out of the New York City sewer system.
17: I'd like to propose that Los Angeles consider a pilot program for free hygienic sexual relief clinics.
18: This is the first known time John Ratcliffe has visited Moscow as CIA director.
19: You meet anybody?
20: No.
19: You're just driving around East Boston?
20: Yeah.
21: Well, there's a lesson for those who want to become a billionaire. Be thrifty with whores.
22: And you know how many of them brought up Taiwan or national security? Not one.
23: So you think it's okay for a parent to slash his kid's thing-a-ling off? Do you really want to have this conversation? Are you circumcised?
24: I literally didn't even know that. Seriously. By the way, I put books in there. I don't know if you saw the photos.
25: Humanoid robots in China are breaking human records for speed.
26: How far away are we from having robot soldiers?
27: I think 5 to 10 years.
25: America is waking up without Dolly Parton.
28: People are always asking if they're real.
29: I would never. But I would give about a year's pay to peek under there.
30: Dolly Parton pet peeve.
28: Nobody notices I've got a great ass, too.
31: Well, I dreamed I saw the silver spaceships.

0: trio stuff with Dolly and Emmylou Harris and Lena Ronstadt is pretty good.
1: Yeah, I got to listen to more of that. It's fantastic. Oh, I was reminded that Chinese robot story that ABC was so big on and so cheerful and how wonderful it was. ABC News with the bent-nosed jackass David Muir. Well, I posed the question, and, you know, I could have done some digging, but a fellow's only got so much time in the day. I said, is ABC Disney trying to make inroads in China? There's got to be an explanation for how it was all cheery, happy, no mention of military use for these incredibly advanced robots, nothing. Well, a friend of the Armstrong and Getty show said the answer is yes. Disney came under the sway of the Chinese Communist Party 10 years ago when it opened the Shanghai Disney Resort. Chinese government holds a 57% stake in the theme park, and Shanghai Disneyland is Disney's most profitable overseas park. There are hundreds of billions of dollars at stake. About 300 Shanghai Disneyland employees are active members of the CCP and take part in political study sessions and CCP cell groups on theme park property. That's from the Wall Street Journal.
0: Number one
1: Disney
0: enemy.
1: Also makes a lot of revenues releasing movies in mainland China. There's more.
0: I mean, one thing if it was just money, but number one enemy in the United States, and you're not even going to acknowledge as a news organization the military possibilities for the robots or just for the economy if they have them working in their factories or whatever. We're in a competition with China, as you know, David Muir, for the future of the world, and they you helped them do a puff piece to make it seem like they're just making, you know, robots that can beat somebody at badminton. Isn't that cute?
1: Yeah. And our correspondent points out, former ABC News senior correspondent Terry Moran complained that ABC slow-walked a news story he filed in 2021 about the Wuhan lab leak theory. Mm. The network ran his story past Anthony Fauci, and it ended up on the air, but cut to shreds, in Moran's words, by the heavy hand of censorship.
0: You ran a news story by Anthony Fauci before you ran it. That's unbelievable.
1: Yeah.
0: Okay, we're not done with clips of the week. We need to take a look at millennials and their inability or unwillingness to pronounce T's. Here's a millennial saying Dolly Parton.
2: Dolly Parton.
1: Oh, what my is, God, what my is skin is there? Crawling.
0: And it's,
1: Dolly Parton.
0: It's a cultural thing. Like, I guess the way gay guys talk a certain way sometimes.
1: Lisp.
0: Because my son doesn't pronounce T's, but he hasn't going back to when he was little. In the way that nobody else in the family does. Yeah, let me hear it again.
2: Dolly Parton.
0: I almost find it difficult to talk like that. Dolly Parton. It's like a little bit painful for me to do that. It's just as opposed
1: you're
0: going
1: to pull a muscle.
0: Yeah. To try to leave the T out.
2: Dolly Parton.
0: It's clearly.
1: Oh, please stop playing that.
0: Clearly
1: it really
0: a crisis.
1: It bothers me. Yeah. As I've mentioned before, the first time I ever heard that was in a singer in a band who is from the Los Angeles area. I'm uncertain about Dolly Parton.
0: Was that before or after we had that news person in Charlotte who did that and it drove us nuts? She didn't pronounce her T's.
1: She was from Baltimore?
0: I don't remember.
1: I think there's a weird accent in Baltimore. It's totally unique. I don't know. But it needs to stop.
0: Obviously a crisis that needs to be dealt with. Wanted to mention this to you. You've probably heard by now, if you follow the news, and clearly you do, that the CIA director, John Radcliffe, had landed in Moscow very briefly the other day. It's the first time a CIA director had been to Russia since Biden sent his CIA director right before the war with Ukraine started to warn Putin off. Obviously, that did not work. Why did our CIA director go there? Well, we were assuming that maybe it was to warn him off attacking a NATO country, because that had been a big front page story in the New York Times that Putin was preparing to move on Moldova, maybe some other countries. And that was part of it. The other part was, and I thought this was really interesting, I don't remember if this is from the New York Times or Wall Street Journal, either one. We don't believe Putin's advisors are giving him honest assessments of the war's toll. He doesn't actually know what we know about how many people are dying, how little land they've gotten, all the different things. that has changed the White House assessment from Russia's clearly going to win to, hey, Ukraine could win this.
1: A brief aside, you may recall, and this was weeks ago, we went through an incredibly interesting account of how endemic corruption is in the Russian military, and that the even low level commanders at the squad level, at the larger groups, as you go up, everybody's making money hand over fist on bribes on the front lines.
0: That's probably so part of it.
1: The guys who report upward lie constantly as they steal.
0: So Radcliffe didn't meet with Putin. He met with his counterpart over there, the guy that runs the FSB, which is their CIA sort of thing over there, and probably laying out that stuff too. Hey, we're just letting you know. Our intelligence shows you got a whole bunch of corrupt people stealing stuff. You guys are actually losing. Do you realize that you're losing this many troops? Blah, blah, blah, blah, blah. Does Putin know that? And they're just hoping that the information could get past some of the sycophants who don't want to tell Putin the truth and actually get to Putin, which would help him maybe decide that this ain't worth it. He isn't going to come out ahead on this deal.
1: Spies make their living knowing everything they can about the other spies. And I wonder if Ratcliffe and company had some perception that this bloke, what agency is he with? Because they got a couple different ones. It doesn't matter. But I wonder if they perceived that this guy seems to be a straight dealer.
0: Well,
1: and an actual patriot who wants the truth.
0: Right. And as they wrote in the Times, because Putin himself was an intelligence guy, some officials said they hoped that Mr. Putin, former KGB intelligence officer himself, would see a message from the CIA director as more urgent and credible than any other communications through normal diplomatic channels. That's pretty interesting stuff. I mean, spy movie stuff right there.
1: Plus, and were you going to get into the other purpose of his? Now, I think the Journal and others are reporting the second priority was to tell them Article 5 is alive and well. Mm. And if you attack an Article 5 member, even if it's little Moldova or Estonia, is Moldova part of NATO? No,
0: they
1: okay.
0: Are not.
1: But you attack Estonia, you're attacking all of us. That has not changed.
0: Yeah, that was probably a don't believe what you're seeing on CNN, that Trump doesn't value NATO and won't uphold Article 5. We will. So that was
1: I'm sure the spooks in Russia said, oh, we know CNN lie constantly. Who would watch that?
0: Who watches CNN, they said.
1: who watches that borscht?
0: The only thing I remember in terms of their words over there, because they use the Cyrillic, is that the word alphabet?
1: Mm-hmm.
0: It's not the same as ours. I could, if I saw the symbol for bathroom, I would still recognize it because it took me a long time when I was in Russia to figure out, I'm in Mexico. I know what a baños is. I can find that. But I didn't know what it was. It took me days. I'm just wandering into various rooms. Can I be in here?
1: Urinating here, there, everywhere.
0: Oh, boy. At some point this hour, I want to get to I Ask Claude. Ooh, there's a projection out about Claude's finances. Blow your mind. We'll get to that next. And then yesterday, I asked Claude, after all the conversations we've had for the last year, or however long it's been, what are my character defects? What are my flaws? And what it told me is dang interesting, and I think you could do the same thing. So, lots on the way. Stay here.
3: Armstrong and Getty.
0: Hey, Armstrong and Getty here, and if you're up before dawn and still at it when the sun goes down, you've got the kind of grit that made this country great.
1: So if there's no way you're going to talk about your money and your future with someone who doesn't get you, we'd like to introduce you to Blue Collar Dollar.
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1: What? I just saw that clip. We were just talking about how we're bored with all these airplane stories that they hit us with the news all the time. I just saw the Delta flight from L.A. to Boston needs to land. The captain needs to go to the hospital. We'll have to play that later. The captain's flying the plane. I need to get to a doctor right now.
2: That's a bad thing to have.
1: Yeah, no kidding.
2: Yikes. So referenced this at the very end of yesterday's show and didn't really have time to squeeze it in, but I found it just super interesting. They're doing all sorts of amazing research into the human brain these days, and they've identified a couple of circuits in your brain that work together to judge whether an outcome is actually within your control or not. One circuit linked to, it's a long name and you'll forget it immediately, that part of the brain, builds a running sense of how controllable a situation is. And then a second circuit linking to a prefrontal region with reward-related midbrain structures uses that sense of control to decide how much to learn from an outcome. In other words, they've identified the parts of your brain that are firing, doing their thing. And it was kind of an ingenious experiment involving, you know, orange dots and blue dots. But anyway, if people perceived, wait a minute, I got that wrong. I know that was right. There's something wrong with this test. Their brains behaved in a different way than if they actually legitimately were getting it wrong. And they identified the whole, all right, I'm just going to let this go. It's out of my control. It's fine. I'm not going to worry about it so much. And they also got into the fact that when people were right, the part of their brain was like, yeah, you're damn right, I'm right. And but then if they got the next one wrong, it was like, this thing doesn't work right. So, you know, the success has a thousand fathers, or I don't know. It's one of those old sayings. But the whole, to care about the things I can't affect, not care about, and the grace to know the difference, all that. They've kind of identified the part of the brain that does that.
1: And so I'm guessing, like everything else with human beings, it works better one direction or the other for different people. Because clearly some people are better at letting things go that they have no control over than other people.
2: Right.
1: That's really interesting.
2: Well, and as we get further down this road, I hate to skip to the end in the middle, but If somebody has, you know, their don't do crimes cortex, is like you can't.

0: can't even find it. It's so tiny. They're practically deformed.
1: Yeah.
0: I mean, you still have to keep them away from society, but that would certainly change our perception of criminality.
1: What am I?
0: And go ahead.
1: One of my favorite sayings on the accepting the things you cannot change is the difference between a problem and a fact.
0: Mm-hmm.
1: A problem has a solution of some sort. If it doesn't have a solution, there's nothing you can do about it. It's a fact. It's not a problem. Mm-hmm. Looking at it, a problem is the wrong way to look at it. It's a fact.
0: Right, right. And it's so funny, during the brief and fascinating commercial break right before the segment, my wife texted me with some bad news. And not like bad, but damn, really? That level of bad news. And I thought, wow, I can't do anything about this.
1: Hmm.
0: And, you know, I came to terms with it pretty quickly. I'm still unhappy about it. But somebody else, neurologically, their brain might work completely differently.
1: The salmon you're having flown in fresh from Maine is going to be an hour late.
0: Oh, yes. And I have a soiree planned. But in golf, for instance, you see this a lot, or sports in general. Some people, including me, especially as a younger man, I'm a hothead. I was a hothead. One of the few advantages of getting older that's gone away to a large extent.
1: Low T.
0: And people I know who are like my son, who are born as placid as a trickling stream through the mountains, say, it's not that important. Why don't you just calm down? And, you know, I think more and more life we're going to find out is like that.
1: I got my best example of something I could not accept. I just could not make that turn off. Maybe I'll bring that up. But Claude, good Claude conversation coming up.
2: Armstrong and Getty.
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0: The Armstrong and Getty Show.
1: A family is furious after they ordered their daughter a Mary Poppins costume and instead received one of Kim Jong-un. In the company's defense, I understand the mix-up. Both only allow their people a spoonful of sugar.
2: So before we get into our use of Claude to point out our flaws, this about Anthropic, and that is the company that is behind Claude, the chatbot and AI. And Elon said Anthropic has got the best AI out there a couple of weeks ago. Had you heard this? Anthropic, which is going public, is about to tell investors that it expects to generate $30 trillion in revenue. That's what it expects. Anthropic expects to generate $30 trillion in revenue. To give you context to that number, the Wall Street Journal points out, the 191 technology companies in the S&P 1500 brought in $2.4 trillion in revenue last year, added together.
3: Good God.
2: So almost 200 tech companies in the market last year generated 2.4. Anthropic says it's going to generate $30 trillion. If that happens, obviously, all the rules of investing and economics and everything are up in the air, and you

0: got to refigure them all out, right?
1: Right.
0: I mean, if you had money in that company and that happened, would you need to? I don't even know what it would do to your investment.
1: I know. I'm taking all of that with a shaker of salt, obviously, but
0: well, it would seem if they're exaggerating by 30 times, it's still an amazing deal.
1: Invest in my hot dog stand. We could make $40 billion. I mean, I don't even know how to. And the person said, oh, no. My hot dogs are so amazing. I would think, I don't know how to process this. I don't know what to say. I don't want to.
0: Well, right. As the Free Press wrote,
1: you've blown my mind.
0: Right. As the Free Press wrote, okay. Well, $30 trillion? What kind of one-world government is Claude planning? Tune in next week for episode one of my 75-part series on the Claude-occupied government. But no kidding. What kind of power would a company that generates $30 trillion have?
1: Well, if they had power because they'd made hot dogs that delicious that they sold that many of them, that would be enormous power. But if it was the power of information and computing and communication and... It's a dystopian nightmare. Somebody's got to put the paddles to George Orwell, wake him up and say, hey, we need you again.
0: How about old-fashioned lobbying? They could give each congressperson $1 million and it wouldn't be a drop in the bucket.
1: No, $1 billion. They could give them $10 billion.
0: True. Good point.
1: Gee, many Christmas.
0: Do you have a point to make before I move on?
1: I don't. I have okay. 0 points.
0: Okay. So, I wish I had more confidence in how many of you are using chatbots at all. I bring it up with some people, and they're like, oh, yeah, I've been using them forever. They're fantastic. And then I mention it to some other people, and they not only don't use them, but some of you have such a negative reaction to anything that is a chatbot. Just, like, makes you angry that anybody would ask a chatbot a question and then listen to it, which I don't quite get. I mean, it doesn't have to be like therapy stuff, marriage advice stuff. If you ask it, like if you ask Claude, like I said the other day, I'm hating how much money I'm spending on rent. Would it be a better idea to buy a house at this point? It did all kinds of research instantly on California, the housing market, all kinds of different stuff, and came back to me with actually an article from the Wall Street Journal from the other day that I'd missed where they said, it may not be a good idea to buy a house again in California for many, many years and explain why. But anyway, there's all kinds of stuff like that these chatbots are brilliant at. Trust us. Mm-hmm. They're incredible. Anyway, if you use Claude or ChatGPT or whatever for lots of different things, question about your health, question about your relationships, question about your job, dealing with your boss, you know, financial planning, whatever the hell it is, It is compiling a whole bunch of information about you. I can't even imagine over a decade or longer what this will be like when, you know, one of these chatbots has all this information about me. But somebody told me the other day, hey, here's something fun, but buckle up.
1: Oh, boy, fun. That's one word.
0: Ask Claude, what are my character flaws? And be honest. And then it goes through all your different stuff and hits you with that information. And I found it pretty darned interesting. Some of it was revealing. Some of it was a little painful, but true. Katie, I know you did the same thing. Before I get to mine, you want to lay out something?
2: Yeah, I don't know what I was expecting, but you know, if you were to ask a human that, they'd probably take a moment to tell you. ChatGPT was like, "Oh no, I got it."
1: Sure, here you go. You're sitting down.
0: Even if you told your parent or friend, I really want you to be honest with you, they still would like kind of slowly couch it something. Well, sometimes you have a tendency, and don't take this wrong because you have lots of good, you know, that sort of thing. And you're right. Right. You ask Claude and it's like, okay, here's 5,000 words on your problems instantly.
2: I'll put the main issue in bold and then I'll tell you all the details about it right underneath. It's like, okay.
1: Right. How do you want this organized? In order of what a douche you are or alphabetically?
0: Right. Okay. So I did that and just a couple, like the first one it hit me with, which was pretty damn good. I probably do this. You mistake insight for change. It said to me, it said, you're unusually good at naming your own patterns And to you, the naming feels like progress. It isn't. Unless you do something, you haven't done anything.
1: That's some straight talk.
0: Yeah. You can describe the ambivalence with real precision and from all different views, but you don't ever do anything, is basically what it said.
1: Wow.
0: Which I thought was really, really interesting. Wow. You mistake insight for change. Couple more. I'm not going to hit you with this. Some of these would be confusing to you. Some of them are really actually just too personal. I thought this was kind of interesting. One of the problems with the whole chatbot thing is, it said you ask questions you already know their answer, and it gave me some example, and it was stuff that I do for the show, where I will go in and say, why do some people think that Clancy woman didn't kill her kid? You know, whatever. I'm gathering information for a segment on the radio show. So I had to tell Claude, hey, I do a radio talk show, and all of those questions are about. I said, oh, okay, I get it completely. So I will leave all those out when you're doing that. You're just gathering. It actually said show prep. It used the term, which was weird.
1: Yeah.
0: This one was really good. This one was good. Your attention goes where it goes, and I won't use the particular, but it hit me with a couple of crisis points in my life, and it said, you've asked me many questions about this one and not one about this one. Just pointing out that clearly this one is a priority to you. And I was like, how have I asked so many questions about this one and not this, which is clearly more important? Why have I done that? That's really weird.
1: Wow. This is almost a little disturbing. Useful, certainly, but how does it know that?
0: Well, it was right about that. It was right about a lot of them. And it did say at the end, two honest caveats. I only see what you bring here, which skews toward the hard stuff. You know, you're not bringing your whole life to me on a daily basis, which I would say, as you use it more and more over many, many, many years, it is going to have more of your life and more ability to lay out what's wrong with you. Yes, Katie?
2: No, it's just... You only bring me part of your life, so I only know how screwed up you are for part of it.
0: Yeah.
2: Mine said the same thing, but it's if you choose to do this, it is humbling.
0: Yeah, it's not a nothing.
1: Yeah. So I'll tell you, I hesitated to do this partly because I didn't think I would get a very satisfying answer.
0: And you're perfect in every way, and it's really quite exemplary. Is that what it said?
2: And please teach me how to be more like you.
1: No, I was expecting kind of a complete answer, and it was just three words. You're a dick. No, I kid. And I've
0: and
1: actually
0: did it
1: been...
0: in the classic, you know, modern snarky style. Right. Three words, you, period, next line, R, yes. Period, you know, all
1: dick,
0: capital letters.
1: Right. Yeah. Actually, I'm a little disappointed and slightly confused. I said, in our conversations, have you perceived any character flaws in me? And it, of course, said, I appreciate the honesty in this question, but I want to be straight with you. I don't think I'm well positioned to answer it in the ways it sounds like you're asking. Few reasons why. I only see what comes up in our chats. Character judgments about real people aren't something I do well or should be doing casually. I don't have the standing to diagnose flaws in someone from scattered conversation topics. And if I reached for something anyway, I'd likely be pattern matching on thin evidence and dressing it up as insight, which isn't actually useful to you. But then I thought, well, wait a minute. I did have one, like, actually using it as counseling for an issue at one point, but now I can't find that chat.
0: How often do you use it? Like, how much do you use it for?
1: Like,
0: personal stuff.
1: At all?
0: Personal stuff.
1: At all? Personal stuff as opposed to comparing two guitars for me?
0: Yeah.
1: Once a quarter.
0: Okay, see.
1: Once a month.
0: I'm doing it like daily. So yeah. There's just a lot more information to work from. And it's funny, I did the same thing on ChatGPT because I do multiple chatbots to see if the answers are different. And sometimes they're quite different. Sometimes they're very much the same. But ChatGPT had basically the same summary of my character flaws. About my, I have a lot of insight into my flaws and problems. The problem may sometimes be that you examine yourself relentlessly and gather all this data and then don't do anything. So both of them basically said the same thing. Really good at observing problems from all different angles and bringing all the information and then saying, okay, now we know that and moving on to something else without ever doing anything. Which kind of fits.
1: I wish these were dated, because I know precisely when I had the conversation. And now I can't find it, and I could retype it. Well, no, I couldn't, because I'm not.
0: Have you done the search? There's a search.
2: Yeah, there's a search option.
1: Yeah, okay. Yeah, and I can't remember exactly how I phrased it, and I haven't found it yet. But I'm going back as far as I can on Claude, and because it was like Christmas time last year that I was asking the question, and well, it ought to be in here somewhere, because the farthest back it goes is, what's a good turkey size for 11 people?
2: Maybe ask Claude, hey, we had a conversation at Christmas last year, and I asked you a...
0: And so when you asked for your character flaws, it said, your love of fried birds dominates your life.
2: Uncanny.
0: Perhaps find something else to focus on.
1: Why don't you Google that? I'm really sophisticated, and you're asking me a question that's stupid?
0: Man, for stuff like that, it is so good. No wonder Google... How is Google handling this in terms of the drop in revenue? I've read the numbers. They're catastrophic. Why would I ever Google anything again in my life when I can get such good information from Claude or ChatGPT and just keep asking follow-up questions and not a bunch of ads yet, but not a bunch of ads that are, you know, not even what I wanted? It's really interesting.
1: Oh, I finally found a chat. It's funny, but it still said, I don't have enough info to go on. Mm. Which is interesting. I mean, and I have a child's understanding of how these large language models work, but it is somewhat astonishing to the point of being disturbing that it said to you, sure, we can get into this. And it said to me, you know, you asked me about guitars and what radius of table is best for a four-person card game. Mm. I don't freaking know you like turkey and cards. But it perceived that, quote unquote. And I know, Paolo, don't lecture me. It doesn't perceive anything. It's a series of circuits. I know. But it seems as though it does. It's like if, you know, I met a guy on the golf course the other day. We hit it off like crazy. Really like the guy. Respect him. Can't wait to. I hope we can be friends going forward. But if you were to ask me, Joe, what do you think my flaws are? I'd be like, dude. I don't know.
0: right, exactly.
1: And it perceived that we have a similar, not super deep relationship.
0: Well, it's so good sometimes, and y'all should try it if you're not. I mean, I know some people are hostile to the chatbots for whatever reason, but like I've gotten acquaintances really struggling right now in life, and I'm concerned about them. But I laid out a lot of the specifics of that person, and it pointed out what was the most significant part of their crisis that I would have never guessed.
1: Hmm.
0: And it was completely right. It's just, yeah, I find it quite amazing. I got a great story about asking for honest opinion of yourself that my dad used to tell at the dinner table. I'll have to get to that next when we finish strong. Stay here.
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0: So it's not the joke that I love so much about interviewing for a job and you say your biggest flaw is you're too honest and the guy says, well, I don't see that as a flaw. And you say, I don't give a crap what you say. It's just pretty funny. My dad used to tell this story a lot when he was in grade school. It's a harp for my dad. One room schoolhouse, middle of Iowa. The teacher one time said, I want you to tell me what you think of me. And I want you to be completely honest to a bunch of kids, like grade school kids. I want you to be completely honest about what you think of me. And he said, they all wrote it down and sent it up to the front. And she sat there crying at her desk for the rest of the class.
8: What a bad idea.
0: No kidding.
8: Oh, boy.
0: That's rough. Ooh, man. Depending on the age, I don't remember the age, but like if you're past, you know, 6-year-olds and into like 14-year-olds, you're going to get a heap of help on the stuff that's going to hurt your feelings.
1: Mm-hmm. Yeah, yeah, yeah. I actually dug into that one chat. I found it and in the interest of being fair, because everybody else, although Katie just hinted at her results, but she's raising a small baby. She doesn't have time for these mental exercises. It said essentially to me that you don't say what you need. You just grind your teeth. And then when it gets too much, it's worse than if you said what you need in the first place.
2: I had one similar.
0: So did I. Yeah. That's interesting. I had one very similar to that, too.
2: Yeah.
1: Don't grin and bear it till you explode, dum-dum.
0: And I heard this phrase the other day. People pleasing, like in the moment, you don't want to cause a problem or hurt somebody's feelings. And somebody said, how often does people pleasing please people?
1: Wisdom.
0: Rarely does.
9: Hey, kids, it's that time again. With Armstrong and Getty.
0: Here's your host for Final Thoughts, Joe Getty.
1: Hey, let's get a final thought from everybody on the crew to wrap up the show for the day and the week. Michelangelo, pressing the buttons. Michael, would you lead us off, please?
10: Yeah, if you're a psychology major and you're working to be a therapist, change your degree right now.
0: Yeah, no kidding.
1: Yeah, wow. Katie Green, our esteemed newswoman, has a final thought and a baby. Katie, what's your final thought?
2: Yeah, I'm just the way they did this list. The first one was self-criticism, and then it went into a couple other ones and said, it's a cycle I'd keep an eye out for.
0: Thanks.
2: Thank you, Jack.
11: You have no eyes.
1: Jack, a final thought for us.
0: I've not really been a thank God it's Friday guy mostly in my life. But man, oh man, this week with school back in session and everything like that, and me trying to keep up, I am very, very happy today is Friday.
1: Wow, wow. My final thought, thinking back to that study about the part of our brain that controls the, yeah, I can't do anything about this, and I'll just accept the thing. There's so much of what we think are our character that we're just born with. So try to be a little more patient with other people's flaws.
0: Yeah.
1: You got your own, and I'm talking to me, folks.
0: Armstrong and Getty wrapping up another grueling four-hour workday.
1: Oh, so many people, thanks a little time. Go to armstrongandgetty.com. We've got some fine swag for you. The Socialism Sucks and It Never Works t-shirt. It needs to be flying off the shelves. Send a message to those young communists.
0: We'll see you on Monday. I'm sure there'll be plenty of news. God bless America.

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7: ABC News. I'm Dave Packer. The death toll continues to climb after massive flash flooding obliterated parts of the Nepal-Tibet border region on Wednesday. Authorities say nearly 700 bodies have been recovered across the region and over 3,000 people are missing. The situation is now at a critical juncture as the window to find people alive shrinks. ABC's Britt Clendett is in Kathmandu.
8: Heavy fog and monsoon downpours in Rasua, the hardest hit area, slowing the mission, temporarily grounding rescue helicopters. But amid the chaos, a ray of hope. This 7-year-old girl pulled from the rubble after rescue workers heard her cries. But over 3,000 still remain missing altogether on both the Nepal and Tibet sides, including roughly 90 Americans, according to the State Department.
7: President Trump announcing a new deal with Venezuela. It would tab the U.S. taking majority control of much of that country's oil reserves and substantially lower gas prices here. But Gas Buddy head of petroleum analysis, Patrick DeCon, not so sure.
9: Whenever the U.S. makes a deal like this, first of all, you have to look at Venezuela's constitution, which promises that the natural resources of Venezuela belong to their citizens. And oil companies are going to be looking at this very carefully because to spend the billions of dollars, they have to have the reliability in what they're about to spend money on. And that's why some oil companies have not yet invested.
7: What's in a name? Everything, according to Ontario Premier Doug Ford. On Saturday, he unveiled a large Lake Ontario sign in response to President Trump's executive order that would rename the lake as Lake America. But Ford said that order would not change the name bestowed upon the body of water 400 years ago.
10: Well, it's always going to be Lake Ontario, now and forever. President Trump can call it whatever he wants, but I can tell you the rest of the world will always call it Lake Ontario.
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12: More than a quarter million voting-age Icelanders voted Saturday if they should resume long-stalled negotiations to join the European Union. Prime Minister Kristrún Frostrader cast her ballot on the yes-no referendum, pointing out that if the country is still in the European Economic Area, no matter what the outcome is.
13: And even if this is a yes, we will be part of the EEA, because we'll have to see what a negotiation or accession deal looks like. So the process will be long if it's a yes, but we will be fine also if it's a no.
12: Masses of sardines have washed up dead or dying in South Africa. Scientists are investigating whether a herpes virus detected in the fish is responsible. More from ABC's Chuck Sievertson.
14: It's the first time that the PHV virus has been identified in sardines off South Africa. That virus was linked to two mass sardine deaths in Australia in the 1990s. It causes inflammation and thickening of sardines' gills, which interferes with their oxygen intake. PHV is a fish virus and poses no known risk to humans, say South African environmental officials. They say it doesn't mean healthy sardines caught commercially or canned sardine products are unsafe to eat.
12: A former longtime White House teleprompter operator will pay more than $170,000 to settle allegations that he improperly wagered on President Trump's words. Regulators claim Gabriel Perez made more than $100,000 on Cauchy's so-called mention markets. Perez will return those winnings and pay an additional $65,000 penalty under the agreement. Dave Packer, ABC News.
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0: arguing Clancy was suffering from postpartum psychosis, a rare, serious medical emergency after childbirth that can cause delusions, hallucinations, and homicidal or suicidal ideations. And they say it was only made worse when she was over-medicated and misdiagnosed.
1: Far-right provocateur Milo Yiannopoulos, deported from the United States, now back in the UK. The commentator had been detained by ICE at New Orleans International Airport for overstaying his visa. I'm Dave Packer, ABC News.
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8: From ABC News, I'm Dave Packer. He says it's a deal that will lead to, quote, substantially lower gas prices. President Trump announcing a U.S.-Venezuelan oil agreement that he says will provide the U.S. majority control of more than 65 billion barrels of proven oil reserves in Venezuela. But says ABC's Stephen Portnoy,
9: Venezuela's refining capacity has fallen to a fraction of what it once was due to neglect and decay. It would still take years to build up that country's refining capacity. A reality check here, it could be a long time before this deal has any impact on prices at the pump here.
8: A massive manhunt underway in Austria and across the EU after a brazen broad daylight smash and grab at a Vienna museum. The two men allegedly running off with a 200-carat diamond and a platinum necklace.
10: Austrian police say they're scouring the surveillance video for clues, the video capturing the unmasked men entering the museum as visitors.
11: These people are clearly visible on CCTV, so there will be no escape for them. The only question is, will we be in time to get the necklace back?
10: Snatching this stunning 200-carat Van Cleef necklace, intricately set with more than 600 diamonds, worth at least $4 million, originally designed for the Egyptian royal family.
8: ABC's Lama Hassan. An investigation underway in Ukraine as to why a warehouse full of explosives was put near a residential area outside of Kyiv. Russians targeted that munitions facility in a drone strike Friday night. An attack that left at least 37 dead, dozens injured, including children. Columbia, South Carolina police confirmed one officer has died, another injured, after confronting a suspect while investigating a domestic violence call. Columbia Police Chief William Holbrook.
12: What started today as a very ordinary day has changed everybody's lives, standing here forever.
8: 29-year-old officer Christopher DeLong had been with the department for 2 years. A 33-year-old suspect died at the scene. You're listening to ABC News.
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8: Trump administration is reportedly considering a land swap that involves a small section of Yosemite National Park and a private real estate developer out of Nevada. Don Neubecker, a former superintendent of Yosemite National Park, is not for it.
16: This particular area is unique in the sense that there's Pacific fishers, there's lots of wildlife that great gray owls are found in this area that you would not want to disturb. There's enough pressure on the park already. There are a lot of developments outside Yosemite.
8: Jury deliberations set to resume Monday in the Lindsay Clancy trial, the Massachusetts woman accused of murder and the deaths of her three children. ABC's Olivia Rubin.
17: Clancy admits she strangled her three children, and prosecutors say she planned it methodically because she was unhappy with her life.
18: It was what she had to do to end her misery.
17: But the defense says otherwise, arguing Clancy was suffering from postpartum psychosis, a rare, serious medical emergency after childbirth that can cause delusions, hallucinations, and homicidal or suicidal ideations. And they say it was only made worse when she was over-medicated and misdiagnosed.
8: Far-right provocateur Milo Yiannopoulos, deported from the United States, now back in the U.K., the commentator had been detained by ICE at New Orleans International Airport for overstaying his visa. I'm Dave Packer, ABC News.
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25: That doesn't sound good. I'll just call her or write her a letter or tie a note to a pigeon and have it fly to her.
26: You know, it's funny you should say that, okay, because I'll tell you about the pigeon in just a second. There's an app called Slowly. It has millions of people who choose to send text messages and to have them not arrive instantaneously.
25: I do not understand the circumstance in my life where I need that to happen.
26: Because instead of just saying K or okay, you would write a whole note that said, yes, of course, I would love to come to your birthday party because I miss you so much and I love you so much. And here are some of my fondest memories about you.
25: Why does that take 2 days to get there?
26: because it's the spirit of communication that we have all lost because of fiber optic lines and gazillion dollars in internet access.
25: Interesting. You know what I think about that?
26: Now, a developer just built another one that is carried by an animated pigeon.
25: Okay, right. This is so dumb.
26: Okay. You watch the bird fly.
25: For 2 days?
26: Yes, and you wait. And you wait. And you wait. Okay. I'm going to tell you more about this in just a second, because I know you can't wait to just try it out.
25: Oh, I'm downloading as we speak.
26: Hey, listen, if you're tired of nodding along and hoping that you heard the joke, the Horizon IX from Hear.com separates speech from background noise, so you catch every single word. 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That's Hear.com/Kim. As I mentioned, the reason is that when the message takes a day, people will take the time and effort, energy to really communicate with each other.
25: So on the other end, if I'm sending a message to my sister, she will see that a pigeon is flying towards her, and she has the anticipation
26: for 3 days
25: of opening the text message.
26: And then, wouldn't that be funny, is that you use this app and then you say K?
25: So, oh, it's finally ready. Got it, dude. Oh, okay. Well, thanks for the communication.
26: When's the last time you actually wrote three paragraphs to somebody, aside from Lisa?
25: In a text message?
26: Yes.
25: I don't know, a decade?
26: Yeah, it doesn't really work.
25: Have you ever gotten one of the text messages where it doesn't fit on the screen and you have to do the continued? I was dating a woman and it wasn't going well, and I had expressed to her via phone call, I'm not a jerk, that maybe we should not see each other anymore. And then

0: the text box pops up from her, and all it is like, you know, maybe 50, 60 words, but then there's that like little continue, and it was a novel. The best of times, the worst of times. It was just forever.
1: Well, what happens is that my husband has figured out really how to use Siri voice mode.
0: Okay.
1: So his text messages are as if he's having a full conversation with me.
0: It's just rambles?
1: And I don't, you know, I'm sorry, honey. And you know this because I actually told him in person. I can't read it.
0: You just don't read it?
1: No.
0: You just skip by it?
1: Yes.
0: You don't even like take a screenshot and have AI translate it?
1: No, I look at it. I'm like, okay, he'll tell me later.
0: Okay. Well, you're still married. So I guess there's nothing wrong with that.
1: And then I get home and he's like, I'm like, so what happened with the gardener? Did you not read my text message? Did you not? All right, let's talk about your house, your router in your house. What a lot of people don't realize is that when a router is working, is that it will bounce signals off of walls, right? In order to get the connection to you.
0: Right.
1: Okay. But when it's bouncing off of walls, it can actually sense where a body is.
0: Opposed to a dresser and a bed.
1: Correct.
0: And a couch.
1: Correct. And so it's coming to light now because companies like ADT and Linksys, ADT spent like $170 million for this technology. Linksys has it built into the router. It's called Aware.
0: Mm-hmm.
1: And I believe it's Comcast. Yeah, their new Xfinity Shield router and program will turn any gateway or router into a motion detector for free.
0: And what does this benefit us?
1: That's what the question is. So how they're trying to sell it to us is that you'll know if grandma fell because they would sense her body.
0: Mm-hmm.
1: And then if she suddenly fell, that there could be an alert automatically.
0: One instance. Any others?
1: What can you think of?
0: None. Except for they can go, oh, hey, it's 6 p.m. at night. Kim's in the kitchen. Let's send her some advertising for food because it's time to eat.
1: Bingo. And they want to charge $15 a month for this and will add a camera and a 24/7 response.
0: They want to charge me the money?
1: Mm-hmm.
0: That they're going to turn around and sell to advertisers?
1: I don't know if they're actually saying that they're going to sell to advertisers, but we all know it's going to happen.
0: But I don't see any other benefit other than someone fell down. There's nothing else I can use with this information.
1: And you would be able to know if you fell asleep in the recliner.
0: I know that.
1: Okay.
0: I do. There we go. Mystery solved.
1: So again, you may see this in your router settings, or maybe they're going to be pitching it to you. Do you really need it? I don't think so.
0: I don't think so. A simple camera in whatever room you want it to
1: do motion
0: detection.
1: The
0: exact same thing.
1: Yes, exactly. And you get more benefits. Apple sent out invitations this past week. I got one.
0: For?
1: Surprise and Shine.
0: Oh,
1: it's happening on September 9th. And so what you want to do is don't make sure you don't buy any Apple products between now and then.
0: Are you going? Is it in person? Is it virtual?
1: I never go. I went one year years ago.
0: The disgust on your face when you said I never go was so crystal clear. Why? It sounds cool. Why wouldn't you go?
1: Okay. I went one year, as I mentioned, a long time ago, and you wait in line. And I don't know if it's still the same thing, but you go to Cupertino and you wait in line with all these people who, if anybody at Apple said, it has a new port, they went, oh, this is amazing.
0: The router will know if grandma fell down. Oh my God.
1: This is cool. So wonderful.
0: They're fanboys, boys and girls.
1: Okay. I have to read this list of everything that they're going to be announcing.
0: All right.
1: The iPhone 18 Pro and 18 Pro Max.
0: Oh, a new iPhone. Crazy.
1: I know. It's really something. The first foldable iPhone.
0: Well, now that's a new product. That's innovation.
1: Okay. How much do you think this new foldable iPhone is going to be?
0: Okay. The way you asked the question, I know it's going to be expensive. So I'm going to go $2,800.
1: The opening price is $1,999.
0: Okay. $2,000.
1: But you're probably close, because do you want memory in there?
0: Well, I need some.
1: Okay.
0: Not a ton, but I need some.
1: Okay. They're saying it's going to be around $2,500.
0: Okay.
1: So you're close. A new Apple Watch Series 12. Darn it, I just bought a new one. The Ultra 4.
0: What are you wearing right now?
1: Oh, this is a birthday watch I got.
0: Are you done with your Apple Watch?
1: No.
0: Okay.
1: I love my, I just thought I'd wear something fancy.
0: A little stylish. Okay.
1: Exactly. Goes with my black shirt and my black pants that Chet told me to wear.
0: Okay.
1: The new AirPods 5.
0: Okay. So now.

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1: The AirPods 5 they're going to have cameras built in.
0: Why?
1: So that this way...
0: Well, if my grandma falls down in front of me, I can be notified?
1: That's awful.
0: Why do I need cameras in my AirPods?
1: Your AirPods. Your left AirPod's going to go, Granny's down. Granny's down.
0: I know AirPod. She's right in front of me.
1: A new HomePod hub.
0: What is that?
1: I have no idea. An Apple TV 4K. It's a HomePod hub. It's what a lot of people are using iPads for. And so, I mean, we are using an iPad for that. So you have an iPad in the kitchen, and then it has your Crestron, your Lutron, and everything all built into it.
0: Okay, and they're just turning that into a device.
1: Exactly.
0: But you still haven't answered the question. Why do I need cameras in my AirPods?
1: They say it would do instant translations. So you won't have to pull out your phone in order to do something.
0: It's going to read something and then translate it into my ear. Okay.
1: Yes. Or you can look at it and say, what is that? That's grandma.
0: That's granny on the floor. You might want to call 911. Hey Siri, what did I just step over?
1: This is why they never invited me back.
0: That's true. You said you got the invite.
1: I did, but not in person. They said they gave me the virtual link.
0: You can watch this video 2 hours after it happened.
1: No regular iPhone 18. No iPhone Air 2. They say that may be coming in the spring. A new iPad, OLED, and new MacBooks, and the Apple Watch SE are probably going to be in the spring.
0: Okay, so they did the Vision helmet, and they were working on the car, spent like $4 billion, and then trashed it. Is Apple ever going to make a new product?
1: They have the Fold.
0: Okay.
1: Okay. Sorry. Samsung has had it for years.
0: Yeah, and it's just the iPhone that they squished in half.
1: It's an iPad. Right. iPad mini that right. they squished in half.
0: Are they ever going to come out with a new product? Are they ever going to? I mean, their AI didn't work. Every time they try for something big
1: Siri
0: and bold
1: is the
0: and
1: worst.
0: New, it fails.
1: Well, that's why Tim Cook's out. They got the new guy coming in, too.
0: Is the new guy going to make a new product?
1: I would hope so.
0: Okay.
1: Because I'm getting really tired of buying the same iPhone every
0: exactly.
1: year.
0: Exactly. But then you can't, you know, we all live through what I did. I switched over to Samsung. And I spent $1,300 to switch back out.
1: I'll never forget that.
0: 6 weeks later.
1: You walked in. You were all pompous.
0: Oh, I was.
1: Just
0: smug.
1: Yeah. It's like, oh, you're still using that iPhone. I have a Samsung.
0: Hold on. Let me use my stylus to text my sister for 2 days from now. And then I just got out. Because you get in the ecosystem. I guess maybe that's why they don't have to. Because they've got us in the ecosystem and they know that we're too lazy to get out.
1: How come you paid $1,300 to get out of it?
0: Because I had to buy out the phone.
1: Oh, you really got screwed.
0: I mean, that's what I had to do. I had no other choice.
1: No wonder why you hate change.
0: I sold it, though. I sold it on Facebook for like $800, so I didn't lose that much. I mean, I lost money. Don't get me wrong.
1: It was $500. If you are okay with losing $500 like that, give me $500.
0: I'm not okay with it, but I can live with it.
1: When's the last time you went to Walmart?
0: I don't know, a week ago?
1: Oh, okay. That's good for you.
0: What did you think that answer was going to be?
1: I was hoping it was going to be longer. I mean, like maybe a year or something. But now looking at your socks and those shoes and that shirt and pants, I can see.
0: Sure. Yeah. I like to save money. Sometimes I blow it on bad phone choices.
1: So Walmart now for the first time is going to take pay to tap.
0: That's crazy. You know how many times I have walked into Walmart? Because we get the dog food at Walmart. Okay. It's like a 90-pound bag of dog food because these dogs eat in about a week. And it's the cheapest at Walmart. Put it in the cart and I go up and I go, because I only have my phone on me. I don't care my wallet because I have all my credit cards in my phone.
1: Well, because Walmart wanted to do it themselves. They wanted to first use currency. Get it? Currency.
0: Yeah, I got it.
1: Okay. And then they had Walmart Pay.
0: Right. They wanted you to log into the app. Put all your credit cards into the app, and then every time you went to the register, log into your Walmart account to access your cards. We're not doing that.
1: So now they take Walmart Pay, or no, I'm sorry. Now they take Apple Pay and Tap to Pay.
0: Finally.
1: And listen to this. Apple Pay is used by 125 million people.
0: Now, which one is Apple Pay? That's just using the tap. That's not the Apple credit card or the payment plan.
1: Just using the tap.
0: Just using the tap. Mm-hmm. Okay.
1: Works at 85% of all U.S. retailers.
0: Right.
1: And now you have Walmart.
0: What percentage of your purchases are through tap?
1: Oh, 100%.
0: Exactly. It's so much safer and secure.
1: Except for there's a gas station I really like to go to that's not far from my house, and it's a locally owned gas station. Mm-hmm. They don't take tap to pay.
0: So you got to pull out a card.
1: Well, I actually went into the gas station. I thought, you know what? I don't have any credit cards on me. So I went inside. The guy who runs the gas station, his name's Jerry. And I said, Jerry, I don't have any credit cards. And he goes, oh, if you want to do tap to pay, you have to come inside here.
0: Well, like he has a tap to pay room?
1: Yeah, exactly. All right. I was like, that's kind of weird.
0: This might be a trap, but I really need gas.
1: Speaking of cars, there's a pretty swanky private school that I drive past.
0: Okay.
1: On the way to work, and sometimes if I leave work early, I see it on the way back. And the other day, I counted there were 21 Waymos lined up to pick up the kids from school.
0: Isn't that hilarious?
1: Wow.
0: My niece and Brielle wanted to do I called it a play date, and everybody yelled at me, whatever, a hangout together at the mall. And then my niece, who was driving from Ahwatukee, was like, you know what? I'm kind of worried about parking at the mall in Scottsdale. It's going to be super busy. She showed up in a Waymo.
1: That's it.
0: 16 years old.
1: Well, you do have to be 14 and up, 4 passengers max. And now Uber says that now teens can take Ubers.
0: Well, they have Uber Teen.
1: Right. But now you can live stream video from inside the car.
0: Oh, cool.
1: So you can see exactly what the kids are doing.
0: That's smart.
1: So which is creepier? Nobody in the front seat driving your car, mm-hmm. or a stranger driving your kid, but live streaming it? Which would you think would be safer?
0: Oh, nobody in the car.
1: Nobody?
0: Yeah, but I trust the Waymo technology.
1: Yeah.
0: You don't.
1: No, I haven't gotten in one yet.
0: Still haven't. And those Waymo cars, they have been driving around the roads of Tempe and the rest of the suburbs.
1: Okay, but here's the deal. I was on 40th Street and McDowell, and there were 3 Waymos that were looking at each other because they had cones in the middle of the street, and cops were all around. And I'm thinking, I would hate to be in that car.
0: The best drivers are going to be the robot drivers because they actually follow the rules. No one else on the road follows the rules.
1: Okay, a Waymo went through a yellow light near my...
0: A yellow light?
1: Yes.
0: That rebel.
1: I'm going to get his plate.
0: Officer, arrest that car!
1: All right, football's back. We're going to be talking about how you can get most of the big games for free. There's a setting on your phone that stops car sickness. It doesn't just help, that it actually stops. And I found an AI shortcut for 2 adult chores that you always put off because it's just a little too expensive. All right, here's something that your body never tells you. 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
1: How much is it?
0: It's $89.99 per month.
1: Okay, so $90 a month.
0: Yeah.
1: Okay.
0: And that you can, with that package that you add on, you're also going to get the NFL Network, and you're going to get your local networks, ABC, NBC, CBS, and Fox, which just gives you access to the NFL games on Sunday, NBC, which is the Sunday night game, and the main ESPN, which is the Monday night game. So the only thing you're truly missing out on
1: is a life
0: is Amazon.
1: Oh.
0: Because Amazon Prime has the Thursday night football games. And now you say that is a life, and ha ha ha, very funny. But the Thursday night game actually is one I stopped watching because it's too much football spread out everywhere.
1: So if you were to watch football on Thursday night, how many days of the week would you be watching football?
0: Are you watching college football as well?
1: Yes.
0: Are you watching every conference of college football?
1: Yes.
0: So that means you're watching football every single night except for Wednesday.
1: Okay.
0: Because there's a college game on every single night but Wednesday. There's college football all Saturday, all Friday night, all Tuesday. The MAC plays in certain days. It's just football all the time.
1: Now, what do you get if you have an antenna? What kind of games do you get then? You get the local games, right?
0: You're going to get your local games, which when it comes to, like, let's say a market like Phoenix, your local team would take a precedent. So you get the Arizona Cardinals game guaranteed, plus two other nationally televised games. So during the day, you're going to get three games. Then you'll get Sunday Night Football, which is on NBC, and that's it. Four games a weekend with an antenna.
1: So you have an antenna, Hulu, and what else?
0: I just have Hulu. That's all I need. Well, Amazon, if you want the Thursday night games, okay. That's a little too much football for me. There are special games throughout the season where they're going to be on Paramount Plus and YouTube. But those are one-offs that you don't have to spend the money to get unless you're a diehard fan.
1: All right. That's all good stuff. Okay. Now I know what to not sign up for.
0: Right. Because you don't need any of it.
1: Hey, let's talk about cloud storage. You know, it's not a cloud backup. They're not the same thing. I mean, let's say ransomware hits your PC and encrypts your files. That cloud drive sees all your files changing. So it does its job. It syncs up. Now, this is the problem, Andrew. People confuse backing up to sync. It was ruined. Guess what? The cloud matches ruined.
0: Okay. I have two copies of Rune. This is awesome.
1: Now, that's where a backup comes in, and you need what's called versioning. And so whatever you have done last week is a different version than what you're doing today. So if you do have to roll back, you can roll back to a time when life was good.
0: Yes, when it wasn't ruined.
1: Are you making fun of the way I said ruined?
0: Absolutely.
1: Why?
0: 100%.
1: How should I have said it?
0: It's ruined.
1: Ruined.
0: Not ruined.
1: I'm from New Jersey.
0: You ruined the drawer.
1: Okay.
0: Or how do you say drawer?
1: Drawer.
0: Yeah.
1: Okay. Everybody in the audience just said they understood me if they were from New Jersey.
0: Well, then we understood you, but that doesn't mean we can't make fun of you.
1: So mean. 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
11: Does anybody in your family get car sick?
12: Oh, yeah. Brielle cannot sit in the way back. We have, you know, Suburban, mm-hmm. third row. She can't sit back there.
11: Well, now your phone can actually help with motion sickness.
12: Amelia has this on her phone where she hand me her phone to look something up, and there's all these, like, dots and stuff, like, yes. floating around the screen. I'm like, there's something wrong with this. And she's like, no, that's so I don't get car sick.
11: Exactly. And so it's on iPhone. Just came to Android. It's called Motion Assist. Those little animated dots along the edge move in sync, and then your eyes will agree with your inner ear. That's what's happening. The science behind it. And then the nausea stops.
12: But okay? If you aren't getting car sick or you're standing still, the dots moving get you sick.
11: So don't look at it if you're not getting car sick. Sometimes I have to tell them the most basic things.
12: That's true.
11: And Amazon has a coupon page most people have never seen.
12: I've never seen it.
11: You go to amazon.com/coupons. That's it. And these aren't a sale banner or anything like that. But if you are trying to save some money, amazon.com/coupons. I saw this video about Shake Shack. Did you have a chance to see this?
12: It was
11: going viral. It's really super interesting. This guy stood at a self-order kiosk in an airport. He ordered 3 milkshakes. He tapped no tip.
12: I did see this. I didn't know it was Shake Shack.
11: Yes, and joining us is BD in Salt Lake City, Utah. And then you watched the price go up right in front of you. How crazy.
13: I did. Thank you so much for having me on. I'm a fan, so thank you. I appreciate it. You're absolutely right. Suddenly you hit no tip, and there the price goes up. You know, and ironically, this was the second time we did it. The first time my wife came over sort of irritated, telling me that she was sort of frustrated that this had happened to her.
11: Well, we're also, I mean, I think all of us are so ticked off everywhere you look that you have to have a tip.
12: Oh, yeah. I did the self-checkout at a grocery store and it asked me if I wanted a tip. I'm not tipping a computer.
13: Yes.
11: And so so you watch the price go up, you hit record, and then you put it online and like, I don't know, a couple hours later, you had like 500,000 views.
13: Oh, my word. This is, yeah. So the ironic thing is that when we were on a delayed flight out of JetBlue headed to London with a first stop in New York, and it was, the flight took off at 1:30 a.m. So we were sitting in the airport very late at night, right before Shake Shack had actually closed. I took the video, edited it right there, and when we posted it, there was no hashtags, no description, nothing. And so we took off on the flight, 1:30 in the morning, we land in New York at about 5 a.m. or so, and I opened up my phone, and lo and behold, there were 550,000 views on this thing.
11: Oh, gosh.
13: You know, I thought maybe a couple people would see it. You know, and then, you know, we jumped on the next lead going over to London, and by the time we landed in London, it was close to 2 million views.
12: Wow.
13: So I hadn't posted in quite some time, so it just kind of like took off immediately.
12: Now, to be honest with you, when I saw the video initially, I thought it was fake. Mm-hmm. I thought that it was a plant to talk about against tipping or advertise Shake Shack somehow, some way.
11: It does happen.
12: But then people were in the comments were saying that they had seen this and it had the same thing had happened to them.
13: Yes, and you know, I had some people try and talk to me about that. The truth is it was 100% honest. I didn't doctor anything. I didn't filter anything. Nothing. It was a direct video that was shot, and I cold cut it right there in the right before we jumped on the plane. So there was nothing false about it at all.
11: So did Shake Shack reach out to you?
13: You know, the only thing that they really said to me is they came back with a comment saying, well, we were in the middle of a price change. And prior to that, they had said, well, a different third-party individual basically runs this one in Salt Lake City, so we need to find out what the problem is. But they never really said anything other than they were in the middle of a price change. I will say that, you know, ironically, when I came back to the United States, we landed right after Shake Shack had closed. I went up to the counter, and the workers were still there, and they recognized me. And so I said, can we turn on the kiosk? And unfortunately, it didn't allow it to turn on, but the workers had said, well, they told us it was a price change update. You know, and you think about this, and what computer, if it's a program, adds a surcharge at the end when you press no tip, unless somebody has programmed that in?
11: Yeah. No, and there's... you're right. You're right on it.
12: And exactly. You actually said this was the second time you did it, so that excuse doesn't even hold any water.
13: Oh, absolutely. Second time we did it, and, you know, the second time we did it, just so we could show it going up, my wife actually did purchase the shakes at the increased price. So at the time, we were, you know, eating these milkshakes sitting down in the airport, but because she was frustrated, and ironically, I didn't necessarily believe her at first. You know, my kids were sort of probing me, hey, Dad, you need to go film this thing. And so that's kind of how it came about.
11: And so are you like a hero with your kids now because you went viral?
13: Oh, yeah. You know, I don't know if I'm a hero per se.
12: At least kind of cool.
13: What it turned into is this. Yeah, they thought it was interesting the whole time because here we were in, you know, we were in Buckingham Palace and we went to Westminster Abbey, Big Ben, you know, all these sites in London that I had never seen. And in every couple of hours or so, we'd pull up my phone and my son or my daughter would say, well, how many views does it have? You know, now, at one of the times, I thought this was kind of interesting. We'd see it go up by the millions, you know, and at one point in time, I got woken up in the middle of the night from jet lag finding out that all of my social media accounts had been hacked, specifically attacking this video.
11: Oh, really?
13: Yeah. So I've never seen anything like that, but if that ever happens to you, like TikTok, they archive the video immediately and take it down off the internet. And then in order to do it, you have to, you know, you'll put on two-factor authentication and other security measures to make sure that all of your accounts are secure. And then they have you repost the video out of your archived session. And so it's sort of like it goes into this deleted state until you put it up. And that happened pretty much universally on all of my social media accounts, and just makes you pause and say, well, who would want to take down a Shake Shack video, you know?
11: Shake Shack. It was probably a scammer. You know, because now that you're going viral and you have the traction, and what they can do is they'll take your video, they'll retool it a little bit. So the first part still looks like a Shake Shack video. And then it might go into somebody selling a crypto investment scam.
12: Because they know people are going to see it and get eyeballs on it.
11: Exactly. So, so the social media networks have been trained to do this automatically.
12: I wonder if there is a conversation at Shake Shack over your video about making sure this never happens again.
13: Boy, that's a good question. You know, Shake Shack has really not said anything else about it, at least to me. You know, I think the consensus was I went back to film this video for follow-up too, you know, to see what Shake Shack did in the aftermath. And ironically, because I arrived after Shake Shack had closed, I had to actually purchase another airline ticket to get back into the airport and shoot the follow-up video.
12: And?
13: So I purchased a ticket to Las Vegas, and every single item had increased. So everything went up by 50 cents. They didn't ask me for a whipping cream charge again for 50 cents, but everything had gone up. And I think that everything on the menu had actually gone up in price. And so I don't know if that was, we're covering this up so nobody can see it, and we're just saying it was a price update, or
11: if it was really legit.
13: That's hard to say.
12: It's crazy.
11: I think when tipping just hits every facet of us now.
12: Oh, I'm done. They have ruined tipping for me.
11: What's the worst thing that you ever tipped on?
12: I mean, my fiance wants us to tip everybody. Like, we won't leave the house, and she's like, you have cash, right? In case, I don't know, someone decides to come over and wipe off a piece of dirt on my car, I have to hand them $5. But I'm done with the tipping. If Starbucks asks me for more money after I just paid $27 for four drinks for four children and they want a tip, I'm done.
11: BD, thank you so much for joining us. I'm done with tipping too.
12: It's just frustrating.
11: Well, what I don't like is where I get my nails done is that they give you three options for a tip. 20%, 30%, or 50%.
12: You can't custom?
11: Little tiny, like down at the bottom. There's a little tiny option.
14: Custom tip over here.
11: Cheapos, click here.
12: So do you just bring cash and no tip on the card?
11: I do 20%.
12: Oh, you just go along with it. They win.
11: Yeah, well, what am I going to do? I would tip 20% anyway, but I'm not going to tip 50%.
12: That's ridiculous.
11: I mean, you know, I didn't even get a kiss. 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All right, so I found an AI shortcut for a couple of things that I wanted to avoid doing. I wanted to find a plumber, and then I needed to book a vet appointment for Abby.
12: Okay.
11: Because her hips aren't doing so good. Now, if you're using Gemini, it connects with Angie and ZocDoc, and also through some other vets through ZocDoc.
12: But only those?
11: Oh, no, they're connecting everything.
12: Okay.
11: I mean, so it's like in Zillow, you can say, I want you to automatically find me a house in Century City, California, that has two bedrooms, and it's less than $5,000 a month rent.
12: But I know that these chatbots are connecting to with these services, but is it restricted to only that? Is it looking at only Zillow, or is it going to Redfin? Is it going to the MLS, or just Zillow, which it has a relationship with?
11: Just the ones that they have a relationship with. But it actually can save you a whole bunch of time, because you can program your agent to say, look at Zillow, look at Angie, whatever you're trying to accomplish,
12: right.
11: Even if like a restaurant reservation. I mean, if you want to get a reservation at Nobu in Malibu, which you're never going to get, is that you can have it continually check until it actually works. And so you're not sitting there every day, you know, saying like, oh, I wonder if something's going to be available for rent. So if you haven't tried this yet, you really ought to. It does make life a lot easier. Like, I'm still looking for an old restoration chair called the Columbar chair.
12: Oh, yeah, you talked about that.
11: And I'm still looking for this chair. And every morning it comes up and it's like, nope, not today.
12: Kid. Maybe tomorrow.
11: But they're looking at OfferUp and Facebook Marketplace. Well, let me back up. It did find one, but the condition of the chair, it was in Newport Beach. The condition of the chair looked like something like I would have thrown out.
12: It's even worse than the one you're trying to replace?
11: Exactly.
12: All right, that's not helpful. But that's at least it found it.
11: Listen, there's a database out there with millions of people's faces in it. Nobody asked to be included. I'm going to show you some things that you need to check in a photo before you ever hit post here on the Kim Komando Show. Think of your favorite password, the one you use everywhere with a capital letter and the punctuation mark. 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

0: 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Maria in Phoenix, Arizona. Welcome, Maria.
1: Hi. Thank you, Kim. How are you?
0: Fabulous. So I understand that you went to the doctor and a camera was there.
1: Yeah, that's correct. I went to get a well woman exam recently, and as I was getting dressed after the exam, that's when I looked up and I noticed there was a camera right outside of the exam room that I could see.
2: So it was in the hallway on the ceiling, but the door had a window above it, and you could see the camera through the door.
1: Yes, that's correct. You could see above the wall, actually. I don't think it was above the door. It could have been. I can't remember. I have to go back and look. But, yes, you could see it in clear view from where I was standing in the room when I was getting dressed.
2: Okay.
0: Oh, that's creepy.
1: Yeah, it was pretty surprising myself.
2: I mean, I understand you're in a business, but when they put you in a room, they are telling you, we are giving you privacy.
0: 100%.
2: If there's a window there with a camera staring in, that's an illusion of privacy because there's nothing private about it.
0: Especially when you're having a woman's wellness exam.
2: Exactly. But it's the same thing as a dressing room. You know, you go to a Sears. I don't know why that's the store I decided to pull, but that's the one I...
0: Because look at your outfit.
2: So you go to Sears.
0: I mean, it's a horrible outfit.
2: It's brown pants and a blue shirt.
0: Okay, whatever.
2: You go to Sears and you want to try on clothes, they have fitting rooms. You're in public, but they have told you you're going to have this private space. And that's what you expect when you're at the doctor.
0: 100%.
1: There is an expectation of privacy for sure.
0: So what did you point the camera out to them? What did they say?
1: I didn't, not right away. I picked up my phone after I got dressed and I just took a quick view of the room, the exam table where I had been. And I panned up to my view of the camera. And after that, I kind of just kept it. I didn't say anything right away because I just didn't. I was in a hurry that day. I had, other appointments to go to. I still was questioning what the view of the camera could see at the time.
0: Mm-hmm.
1: I had not reached out to the doctor's office yet. What I did was I posted a TikTok about it. And I didn't say anything in the TikTok. I just showed the video that I had on my phone, panning from the bed, the exam table to the camera.
0: Okay.
1: And from there, my video kind of blew up from there.
2: Are you going to reach out to the doctor?
1: I did actually reach out to the doctor by email, and they did tell me that there was no view of the exam room through that camera, that it faces the hallway for security purposes, because I made them aware that I could see it and so could a million other people from that view.
0: Oh, for sure.
1: They did go ahead and acknowledge that, and they are now immediately putting up privacy screening in those windows.
0: I was going to say, when you were talking, I was thinking, like, the glass was clear. They could at least put a frosting on the glass.
2: Or aluminum foil.
1: Anything, yes.
0: Classy.
1: So they are taking those measures now, from my understanding.
2: Perfect. Problem solved.
0: Okay, Maria, think about this. You're in the examining room. Let's just go with what Andrew. You see aluminum foil up there.
2: Well, all right, there's a lot of options. I'm just trying to, there's no wrong answers in brainstorming, guys. Okay?
0: That wouldn't give me a lot of confidence.
2: They could just put a bunch of stickers right there.
1: Right.
0: Put a whole woman's body there.
2: Of stickers of video cameras.
0: God. So are you going to go back to that doctor?
1: As of right now, I have not decided yet. Okay. I just haven't decided that yet.
2: Do you believe them that the camera wasn't recording or seeing anything in that room?
1: I have no proof to otherwise. So I do take their word for it. And I'm just glad that, it was brought to their attention and they are now doing something about it. And hopefully other people, by viewing the video, they're able to be more aware of their surroundings as well.
0: Which
1: especially when they have that expectation of privacy.
0: Which I think is really, really a wonderful thing, is that because normally you go to the doctor and you just spiel, and you're probably already stressed out and what's going on. But now you know to look around to see if there is a camera.
2: You're vulnerable in that moment, and now you have to be aware and vulnerable.
0: 100%.
2: You're adding something onto your own plate.
0: So your online activity doesn't have to be an open book. 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I programmed an agent, Claude, to every morning at 6 a.m. to go through all of my email.
2: Right.
0: And do what I call a triage. And so it'll mark things as like urgent, spam, scammy type things, needs my attention, or something I should read. And then also pitches, because they get pitched all day long.
2: Right.
0: Okay. So everything was going swimmingly well.
2: Uh-oh.
0: Kind of like the drone.
2: How much money did you lose?
0: It wasn't the loss. It was the embarrassment. Because here I am as America's beloved digital goddess. This is a big job. And it sent a reply to the press. President of a major radio corporation.
2: Okay.
0: 4 times.
2: Oh, that's not too many.
0: It was the same email.
2: Uh-oh.
0: And each reply was different.
2: But similar.
0: I would love to go to dinner.
2: Okay.
0: Okay, next one. Why would I have dinner with you?
2: A bit of a tone shift.
0: Okay. Another one. Who's paying for dinner?
2: Oh, no.
0: And I forget what the fourth one was because I was crying by the time I got to that.
2: Did you fire Claude?
0: We had a stern talking to.
2: Oh, you think that's going to work?
0: And because what you were supposed to do is just put them into drafts for me to review and then send.
2: And it was just sending willy-nilly.
0: Yes.
2: I mean, literally willy-nilly. Fool me once, shame on you. Fool me twice. Boy, Kim, you're going to get yourself in trouble.
0: I will. All right, stay put. 5 things in your photos to tell a stranger where you live. And number 4 is one that nobody really thinks about.
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0: All right, so there was a website where you could upload a photo, and then it would tell you whether or not that person actually existed.
1: Okay.
0: And millions and millions and millions of scraped photos, guess what, with names attached, just got dumped onto the dark web.
1: Oh, no.
0: So we have to talk about when you're uploading photos. Location data, of course, we all know it stamps GPS, you know, inside the photo itself. And so what you want to do is on your iPhone, tap adjust next to location and choose no location. If you have a house number in the photo, crop it. If there's mail on the counter, a prescription bottle, keep in mind that now AI can zoom in and see things that maybe you couldn't see before.
1: There's a podcaster I watched, and he launched a new show, and it was episode number 3, and he's on doing his podcast, and he just unlocks his phone to look down and check a note. Well, they used AI to follow his fingers, and so now they've posted his phone code on the internet.
0: Crazy. Really?
1: The lengths people go to.
0: Any landmark that may be in it, any reflections, you know, those bathroom selfies,
1: sure.
0: Bad idea. So what you want to really do before you post the picture is that you really, truly take a look at it. And for more great tips like this, make sure that you get our free newsletter. It's pretty amazing. And if I do say so myself, I write the entire newsletter with the help of a couple of team members, and you can get it over at getkim.com. It's 5-star rated, just a 5 or 10 minute read every single day. We go through the latest news. There's always a deep dive and some scam warnings, device advice, my favorite, WTF, which is what the future.
1: Oh!
0: What the future will bring to you. Again, totally free.
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5: From ABC News, I'm Chuck Severson. The combined flood deaths in Nepal and Tibet have risen to at least 750, with over 3,000 others missing in the latest updates. Americans are among those unaccounted for. Officials in Nepal are warning of possible new flooding today.
6: As the critical window to find people alive narrows following that catastrophic flood along the Nepal-Tibet border, this woman is looking for her brother.
7: He also can be trapped inside the tunnels.
6: And a horrific situation. Hundreds of bodies washing ashore, some as far as 150 miles away in India. Authorities are asking for international help to identify the dead. Many of the Americans missing were in the region for a spiritual journey. Lionel Moyes, ABC News, New York.
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0: time with her two young children, including her newborn daughter. She'll remain in Trump's orbit as an outside advisor through his MAGA Inc. political operation. No successor yet, although conservative commentator Scott Jennings and White House Deputy Press Secretary Anna Kelly have been mentioned. Levitt says she'll advise whoever gets the job and offered one very Trump-specific piece of advice.
1: I will give my advice to whomever assumes the job. You know, I think it's most important in this job to understand that President Trump is his own best spokesperson. And we joke, Stephen Chung and me, that he is the true communications director and press secretary here at the White House.
0: For now, Trump and other administration officials are expected to handle press briefings while the president decides who gets the podium next. I'm Joan Jones.
2: That's our show for today. America This Week is produced by Jeff McKay. I'm John Trout. This is Westwood One.
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1: Welcome to Viewpoint, a public affairs show meant to highlight local and state events and or interviews of interest. I'm your host, Abby Trombley. This week, we'll hear a discussion between Dan Mitchell and Keene City Assessor Dan Longeal. Longeal explains the recent property revaluation and goes over everything that homeowners need to know about rising home values, tax rates, and how you can appeal.
2: Official reassessment, and Keene has been going through that process this past year, and now the results are in. Dan's here to tell us how we got there and what happens going forward. Dan, nice to see you.
3: Thank you. Good to be here.
2: Are you getting a good night's sleep these days?
3: I'm trying to, yeah. No, I understand there's a lot of anticipation, a lot of emotion behind this, understandably. I go through it as well.
2: And again, we're going to kind of go back and cover some of the areas that I think we talked about back in February about the system and the process and how it all works. And now this process is done. As far as letting people know, most of it is going through the mail, right? And that process is really going to get going this week?
3: Yeah, so we sent out notices probably early, mid last week. So people should be getting notices any day. And the notices are important because that's all the instructions on what to do next, the next steps as far as calling in if you want to make an appointment to speak with the individuals who did the revaluation to go over your property, the process and comparisons, all that. So there's a number on there to call, set up an appointment, and that'll be the next process.
2: And how many people in the office are able to do that? Are they all just going to you or is it... How many people get to have that pleasure of that experience?
3: So we hired a firm to assist us with the revaluation. So they're actually going to be contacting them directly. It's not going to be calling our office.
2: I gotcha.
3: If you have questions about, exemptions, credits, contact our office. But if it's about the value itself, call. It's a 1-800 number, free number. Call that number there and talk with them. They'll set up the appointment.
2: And that's the value of getting that mailer, because I know some people have just been going online, but with that mailer, all that information will be there.
3: Correct.
2: About who the contact. And who was the business again that did the reevaluation?
3: Yeah, it's Vision Government Solutions.
2: All right. It was Vision Government. They did the work. So how does it work? Again, and this was the question everybody was calling last Friday, comparing the sale of homes, actually making a visit to a house. And, you could have the same houses that basically on paper the same, but one is in really good shape and the other one maybe not so much. So kind of, and you could take your time, go through the process of how they assessed everybody's property.
3: Yeah. So the first step is like the data. We have to make sure the data is accurate because that's what we're using to base any adjustments on. That's something that our office does on a regular basis. We're looking at building permits. We're looking at properties that sell. We're going out there and periodically reinspecting properties. So we're always collecting data on all the properties. So we know the size of the lot. We know the size of the home, any changes that have occurred. Sometimes we have to make some estimates based on what we see if we can't get in the home. So the first part is that the data collection. That's what the contractors will be using to base their analysis on. So from there, they start looking at sales. We look at hundreds of sales. And we start stratifying them. So we start breaking those down into different categories. We break them down into style, like colonials, ranches, condos, that kind of situation. We look at, where the value is doing there when we start breaking them out in the different strata. Are one style selling for a higher price than another style? Then we look at the quality, the overall construction quality. So, your basic average quality home is, four walls, very standard construction versus something a little more, architecturally designed. So we start breaking down into the different qualities. And then condition as well, like you mentioned, you can have two identical homes. One's been up to date or kept up over the years. The other one has fallen in disrepair. So we want to make adjustments for those as well. So we start looking at all these different, situations and start making adjustments in our valuation tables to then apply equally to similar properties throughout the community.
2: All right. But if I remember from last time, this firm, they don't go and make a personal visit to every single property in Keene, or do they?
3: So they don't go into the property itself. They don't go onto the property. So again, they're using our data that we have on record, which is, like I said, kept up to date. Once they do their analysis, they kind of come up with a preliminary value, like kind of the first round of values. They will go out and drive through the entire community.
2: So they could see the house that has no paint and a lousy roof, and the other one has all that curb appeal and is all fixed up. So I was wondering how they made that determination.
3: Yeah, so they do have eyes on the property themselves in addition to the rec-

0: that we have in the office.
1: I got you. I'm just curious because you mentioned the style of the homes. Which ones are more valuable? Which ones are less valuable in Keene? Do you know? Is it?
0: Yeah, so it depends. So, I mean,
1: colonial versus ranch.
0: So, colonial
1: versus
0: is more square footage. So, the more square footage, typically the less per square foot cost. I mean, right now, obviously, there's a great demand for smaller size homes, and that's just because of pricing.
1: Yeah.
0: Right?
1: Yeah.
0: It's so costly to build a home right now that a smaller home, there's a lot of demand for that just because that's what the market's doing.
1: Right, right. We know that land is part of it. When you get your tax bill, for example, or the assessment, you got the buildings, all the buildings, whether you have a garage and attached or not, barns, that sort of thing, but also the land. How is land value assessed?
0: Yep.
1: Because, you know, hillside versus not hillside versus not floodplain. I always like to ask you about the view thing too, but
0: sure.
1: Yeah, but how is the land then assessed?
0: Yeah, so very similar. First thing, if we have land sales, which we always have a number of land sales, so we see what a average acre lot or 2 acre lot, whatever the zoning is, you know, we have those sales. So we kind of use that as the basis. And then we can also do what we call like a land building ratio. So we look at that, then we look at a new construction home. So we know that someone paid, let's say, $50,000 for the lot. They put a $300,000 home on there. You're at a $350,000 total building cost. Then you can do that ratio, and then you can apply that to another property to kind of come up with a land value.
1: Right. But what about the topography of the land? You got a land full of rocks versus a nice green field, or, you know, just even the lot size, if it's just even a quarter or half an acre.
0: Sure.
1: You know, how does that make a difference, especially when a lot of it's covered by buildings? So it's I'm just trying to find out how they compare 1 acre of land to another acre of land. Is it?
0: Yeah, so we look at zoning. So we look at, you know, first, what is legally permissible for that lot? Can you actually build something there?
1: If it's useful or not useful.
0: Right. So if you can build something there, whether there's a home in there or if it's vacant and you could potentially build a home there, there's value to that versus something that's what we consider backland, which is typically topography, not enough frontage, and like that is a much lower value. People still purchase those. Usually it's a neighbor purchasing it to expand their lot or privacy, something like that.
1: Right,
0: so there's still value there, not nearly as much as a
1: right. And that's where if it's more than 10 acres, then you can use current use.
0: Correct. Yeah.
1: Right,
0: if it's more than 10 acres, and if you don't develop it, then there is a significant tax reduction.
1: Yeah. How much land, again, is in current use in Keene?
0: It's pretty significant. I don't remember the exact percentage. I want to say like 60, 70%. It's up
1: 60
0: there.
1: Or 70%.
0: Yeah. Let me get back to you on the exact number,
1: One of our callers earlier this morning, that's kind of like the figure that he remembered from one of our earlier conversations.
0: Yeah.
1: So that's that. And does that include conservation land and protected land and all of that? Or it might be somebody with 12 acres and they're not using it, so they put it into current.
0: Yeah, it's conservation land. That's completely like undeveloped areas. Yeah.
1: Right.
0: So Keene is pretty.
1: That's a lot.
0: Developed on the downtown kind of core area.
1: Yeah.
0: Once you start getting into the rural areas, there's some large tracts there that are protected.
1: Yeah. And people still pay property tax on it. It's just significantly less.
0: Yeah.
1: And then if they sell it or develop it, then they have to give some of that savings back.
0: So
1: right?
0: Not if they sell it. So if they develop it, yes. Once it comes out of current use, there has to be a qualifying event. So it has to fall below the 10-acre threshold. Or they develop it. So they disturb it from its natural state. At that point, then there's a one-time penalty.
1: Okay. But if you sell it to a developer, the penalty's not on you then.
0: Correct. It's the owner at the time of the change.
1: Right, right. Very good. Dan Langell is here. He's a city assessor in Keene. If you have a question, 603-357-1290. So the average overall value for residential property and what people mind you say is landed at about 67%.
0: Correct. Yeah, we use the median value for that.
1: Median value. And again, then why would some be more? Why would some be less? And again, people have been emailing me their homes. Some sound very similar. Of course, the infamous 3-bedroom ranch that are all over at West Keene.
0: Yeah.
1: Why one would have gone up 67% and another one, you know, I've heard as high as 80%.
0: Yeah.
1: And that all has to do with condition mostly or that particular street or neighborhood?
0: It's a couple things. It's certainly condition. It's desirability. You're seeing a lot of, you know, pressure or demand for smaller homes that used to be more like entry-level homes or more modest homes because there's so little housing
1: inventory
0: out there. So little inventory out there that there's a lot of demand. And so those smaller size houses are, you're seeing a lot of people, you know, bid for those kind of properties.
1: Right.
0: A lot of appreciation there.
1: So there, well, let me ask you this. Has there been more appreciation for the smaller, just you know, entry-level homes versus the big, you know, four-bedroom, four-bath, larger colonials that maybe have been built more recently, but meaning that so the percentage increase is more likely for the smaller home than a larger home because their prices are already pretty high? Or
0: yeah, we
1: or
0: have seen that. So, I mean, like the biggest kind of marker for that is the manufactured housing. There's pretty some significant increases for that type of housing. And again, that's what used to be affordable, more or less. And now there's just so much demand out there that people are paying more than what they normally used to pay.
1: Right, to pay. So that's seen a larger increase then, correct, as far as that's concerned. And what about condominiums? I was talking about that this morning, and somebody emailed me. She says, Dan, my condo, 1,100 square feet, went from $170,000 mm-hmm. up to $318,000.
0: Yep.
1: And it used to be that, you know, condo was an affordable option, especially for older people to get out of their big homes. How condos are assessed just the exact same way? Condominium complex is it in? What part of the city? But that's a pretty big increase, too, for a condo.
0: It is. We're seeing the same kind of increases that are on track with residential, anywhere from like 65%. Some developments more, some, you know, a little bit less. Same thing. It was kind of in that affordable range, right? And there's such a lack of housing right now that everyone's looking to buy that. And then you don't have the maintenance and all the other costs that go with it. So I think there's a little bit more demand for that as well.
1: Not to go too far down the road, but 5 years from now, when the next assessment is done, any likelihood, because we know that at least the state, and we all know that we need more housing, and we're seeing more housing going in particular in other communities around us in Swansea. There's a couple big projects ongoing now, mostly apartments in the city of Keene, though. Any chance, or has there been any history of the home prices coming down pretty significantly or pretty quickly, you know, whether it's a housing bubble or, you know, bursting or something of that? We know that there have been issues or times when people have paid a lot for a house, then they end up upside down because all of a sudden the market kind of drops. Any anticipation? In a way, people are going to lose money, especially if they just bought a house.
0: We don't want that. But, in a way, you don't want that.
1: No,
0: right?
1: Yeah, of course, because some people are really going to feel the pain if they overpay and maybe shouldn't have. But so is there a history where all of a sudden, 5 or 10 years later, you start to see a fairly...
0: I mean, I'd be very rich.
1: A decrease? Now, then you have to be sizable, just even a small decrease.
0: I'd be a rich man if I could predict that much in the future.
1: Yeah.
0: There's a history of that happening, of course, and we saw that 2008, 2009, there was a pretty significant housing crash. That was related to all kinds of things, not just the housing market in general. You know, ideally, we see things stabilize, let people's incomes, other expenses kind of catch up a little bit and kind of see stuff stabilize. That would be the ideal situation. Until we see the amount of supply increasing to meet the demand, though, like even now, we're taking a look at our new values and we're seeing what's being listed right now. And what's being listed and what is sold is already higher than our new values. So, you know, is this going to continue at this rate? I don't know.
1: You don't know. Yeah, it's hard to predict. But again, before this assessment came out, and we talk about because of the state of New Hampshire and how they figure out the tax rate, it's based on 100%, right, of value.
0: Correct.
1: But because there hadn't been an assessment for several years, and there are a lot of other towns within the sound of our voice that has the same situation. Before the new assessment came out, what were we at? Based on, really, we were taxing people based on what percent as opposed to 100%?
0: Yep. So this last kind of analysis, we're about 62% of value overall.
1: Right. So in a way, people have been getting a deal.
0: I mean, not really. It's we still got to raise the same amount of dollars. The school has a budget. The city has a budget. The county has a budget. That amount of money is collected. The valuation is just that other part of the equation. So we just have a higher tax rate, lower value. Now we're going to have a higher value. We're going to have a lower tax rate.
1: Right. And so explain that. And that's the biggest question because the tax rate won't come out for a while. State of New Hampshire is going to set that.
0: Right.
1: And people have been emailing me again. They're using $25 per thousand.
0: Mm-hmm.
1: And that includes the municipal, the school, the county, and the state, or the SWEP, the statewide education property tax. Does that sound about right? Where do you think it? And again, for listeners, he's just estimating.
0: Right.
1: But what do you think it's going to be around?
0: Well, let me just qualify this a little bit about what is left to kind of decide.
1: Right. The process. Go ahead. Yeah. Yes.
0: So we still need to know the overall revenues that we're going to get from the state. That's not finalized yet. we need to know that the school, sometimes at the end of the year, they give back a certain portion of their unused
1: funds. Unencumbered funds, yeah.
0: That could be up to $1 million. That has a number of, that obviously has an impact. And then we still haven't valued our utility property yet. In Keene, that's about $200 million.
1: Explain that. What's utility
0: property? Yeah, so utility value, that's your power lines, your substations, all the electricity that is generated throughout the city. Eversource, Liberty Utilities, New England Power.
1: That includes the pole, right, on the side of the road?
0: The pole, yes, it does. The rights of way, all that. We haven't done that yet. That's going to be, September. We're working on that now. So that has a big factor.
1: And does this private company, does Vision Government do that, or just the city does that?
0: We have another utility specialist. It's a little unique to value utility property.
1: Right, right. Whoever came up with that tax, a genius, like tax a little piece of land where the pole goes.
0: Right.
1: Right? That's the state of New Hampshire. They do that in other states?
0: Differently, but yeah.
1: Yeah, okay, yeah, okay. Yeah. So that's standard.
0: Yep.
1: So that's another source of revenue. So the more revenue coming in from the state and these other taxes, the other areas, that lowers the burden on the local property taxpayer.
0: Exactly.
1: So the state of New Hampshire is going to calculate all that.
0: Yep.
1: Which will bring us to that number, which is?
0: Yeah. And then again, so now we have to go through this hearing process where people are going to come in and we're going to take a look at the values. There could be some changes there based on that. That's not unlikely. That's usually what happens.
1: So that impacts. So let's say that overall 100 people complain.
0: Yep.
1: Or challenge it.
0: Sure.
1: And they say, okay, yeah. And so the city then says, out of those 100 people, we just lost overall collected value of overall property in the city by a couple hundred thousand.
0: Yep.
1: So that, again, is less revenue. So that all impacts it too.
0: Exactly. So that's why it's really it's a moving target for the next month or so. I hope it's as low as possible, like everybody else. Low to mid-20s is kind of the range where I'm expecting. Right, I don't have an exact number.
1: So the 25 is a pretty good ballpark, as opposed to, and I know when this happened, I know when Ringe did it, they looked at their tax rate and people were applying that to the new reevaluation. Right. In Keene, it's over $37 per thousand. Right. People should not be using that number.
0: No, please do not. You'll come up with a very high number and you'll have a lot of panic. Don't do that. The thing to note about the tax rate, though, is you have a tax bill from last year. This year, your taxes were projected to go up regardless of the revaluation.
1: Because they spent more money.
0: Exactly. School, county, city, all those budgets, went up. So there's going to be that increase that people are going to see anyway. The revaluation kind of also does a little bit of tax shifting. We don't take in more money, but it may shift from the commercial not paying as much of the burden, so that shifts over to the residential side a little bit.
1: And let's talk about that, because that is a big deal, where the increase of commercial property, not nearly. It's only like between 20 or 25%?
0: It's about 30%.
1: 30%, yeah. Where 67 for residential property. Explain why that's so different. I know we talked about this the last time. Sure. And by the way, they're finding this all over the state of New Hampshire. It's not unusual. It's unusual to see such maybe a large increase for the residential property.
0: Right.
1: But why so different, and how does that compare to other communities, and how that's going to affect the overall tax rate?
0: Yeah, just to that point, there's always been a gap, right? The residential center is always appreciating at a higher rate. It's just that gap is widening over the past 5 years, where the residential is increasing at such a higher rate. but your commercial property, there's a range of commercial properties. You have your smaller valued commercial, maybe $200,000 to $300,000 versus up towards of $20 million. So there's a big range there. But we're seeing less demand for larger office buildings, corporate office buildings. Manufacturing, you've lost some manufacturing. We're not seeing a whole lot of new large manufacturing moving in. But there's demand for smaller office buildings. Anything with apartments, you're going to see a higher increase there. So there is a range between even your commercial property values. But overall, it's not going to keep up with the residential side. And that creates a shift where residential properties didn't have to take on that burden.
1: Right. And explain how that burden works then, where up to the average is 67% increase for residential versus about 34% for commercial. So in a way, then homeowners are paying a much greater or higher percentage of what needs to be raised in revenue.
0: They will. Yeah. Keeping track, even though it's 30% increase, like we're still talking multi-million dollar properties. So there's still a lot of taxable value that's increasing there. So that's why it's not necessarily a percent for percent equal adjustment.
1: What's the number basically from where we were before this assessment, where we are now? Meaning you hear the term all the time, a property rich town versus a property poor town. Yep. We've obviously become more property rich, Mm-hmm. But what's the difference in the overall value?
0: Yeah, so right now, taxable value, we're about $2.3 billion. Again, we don't have the final number because the utility values and all the other changes, but you know, we're going to be well over $3 billion.
1: Over $3 billion dollars. Yeah. And what was it?
0: 2.2.
1: Correct. So up to, and so for, if somebody's looking at those stats, why is that a good thing? Is it a good thing? We're more property rich. Yeah. No.
0: I mean, sure. So, I mean, your investment, right? Like if you're, you purchased a house, it's now worth more. So I mean, your investment's increased. So in that sense, yes.
1: It's amazing how many people don't care about that.
0: No. they only care about when they sell it.
1: I get it.
0: I mean, property rich, like every community is seeing these increases. So like we're all kind of keeping pace. The only time you really increase, become more property rich is when your tax base increases. You see this a lot on the coast where you're just building new hotels, new...
1: Something new to tax.
0: Right. That's when your tax base actually increases significantly. Right now, it's more or less the same tax base. Just the value is appreciating, and everyone's doing that statewide.
1: So I guess you could say that with Swansea, with all the new development there and all that housing, three major, really large apartment complexes.
0: Right.
1: So that's added. That's now property they can tax that they couldn't tax 2 years ago.
0: Right, and that's how you start offsetting costs, increases, taxes. That's how you get your taxes to lower. Either lower your budgets or you increase your tax base.
1: Right.
0: Not just the value, but you actually add new development.
1: Add to that. Questions coming in just about commercial properties, and we had one even today in trying to compare one of those to another. When you're comparing five houses, three-bedroom ranches, it's maybe a little easier. How about comparing, I mean, how much of commercial property is based on sales the way it is for residential? Because you may go through a year and nobody buys a big factory in town.
0: Yeah.
1: And some are old and made of brick and probably don't have the right infrastructure, and some are newer, some of the, not that there's been a lot, commercial property. But how do they determine those values if there's not a lot of sales going on?
0: There's not a lot of sales. We do have some, so we do use that. We also use an income approach. So again, we're not valuing the business. We're not valuing what the person inside that building is producing, but we're valuing the real estate, the monetary value of what that property can generate. So we look at rental income. You know, if even a large manufacturing, we know, okay, what's the market for price per square foot rental? And then we look at expenses, and then you kind of come up with like a capitalization rate. We won't get too much into the finance statistics here, but you kind of capitalize that income, and that's how you come up with a value. Same way an investor would look at it. Like if I own this property, what's my rental income? What's my expenses? And what kind of return on my investment do I expect?
1: And that was a question from a listener this morning, that with apartment buildings, we know that there's not a lot of inventory or available apartments anywhere in the state, including here in the Monadnock region, including in Keene. And we know that rental rates have gone up substantially.
0: Yeah.
1: So why does it seem as though a lot of, and apartment buildings are commercial property, not residential, even though they're residences for people. The listener was asking about knowing that sort of value and how much the landlords are making. Why don't we see a more sizable increase in the value of those properties? Yeah. If we know that commercial property is about a 30% increase.
0: Sure.
1: But if you've got a building with 18 apartments in it and you're making them, you know, you're full all the time and you increase your rates.
0: Yeah.
1: Why don't those values go up 67%?
0: So they have. We looked at 2 to 4 families. Those are going up about 68%, which is right around residential, if not a little bit more.
1: Okay.
0: We did break out apartments 5 and plus, and those are going up 50%. Now, the reason why, again, like 5 or plus, I mean, you could have a property that's worth $500,000 or literally $18 million, I think is probably one of our larger multi-apartment buildings. There's such a wide range in values there. When you start coming up with, you know, your increase in ratios and stuff, like it doesn't have the dramatic of an effect on a smaller $200,000-$300,000 property.
1: Right.
0: But we're seeing some apartment buildings that will be doubling in value.
1: Really? All right. And so that's, again, more revenue for the city of Keene. Dan Langell is with us, Keene City Assessor, 603-357-1290, the number to call if you want to join us on the program. So now that we know the value of Keene's property, how does it compare to some other similar type cities in the state of New Hampshire. If you know, Concord has a lot of property too that's nonprofit tax exempt, right. And we could talk about tax exempt here in town too. You know, others. You know, I think of like Franklin, Dover. I think's outpaced us as far as their size and what they have in a community like that. But how do we compare with the rest of the state of New Hampshire at that 67%, for example? Is that pretty much what we're seeing all over the state? We know that homes have more value at the seacoast than they do up in Coos County or here at Cheshire and Sullivan. How are we comparing?
0: Yeah, so interesting. Concord is actually doing a revaluation this year as well.
1: Oh, okay.
0: And I've seen their stats. They're going through the same process right now. Similar. Their residential is going up 65%. Their manufactured home is going up higher than that, and their commercial is, you know, probably right around ours. So they're seeing the same statistics as far as, you know, what we're seeing. Value-wise, like our median home is still relatively low compared to the rest of the state. Like you look at median sale prices for the average home in New Hampshire now, and I'm sure it's $500,000-$600,000. Yeah. The median single family home in Keene right now is $362,000 off the new rise. So that doesn't necessarily help someone who's paying their tax bill, but at least as far as value wise, like homes are still relatively affordable, you know, more or less.
1: And it makes part of the state more attractive.
0: Yeah, absolutely. Yeah. And I think that's part of why we're seeing such increases.
1: Right.
0: You have the benefits of a city, and you also have that rural aspect, which you know, not everyone gets.
1: Right, which means, again, in a couple, 3 years, I was already looking ahead to the next assessment, and we'll have that impact. Again, we'll see higher prices before we start to see lower prices. 603-357-1290, the number to call. Dan, if you'll put on your headphones, we'll take a call or two. You have an opportunity to ask questions of the Keene City Assessor. Dan Langell is with us, and so are you. Thanks for waiting. You're on open mic. Good morning.
2: Well, good morning, Dan.
1: Good morning.
2: I was listening to that, and it seems to me that this is a good break for the people that actually, in the last 2 or 3 years, overpaid for their homes. Because if they paid $500,000, it's probably still only worth $500,000, so now they're going to get a nice tax break.
1: I guess you could look at it that way. Dan, what do you think?
0: Yeah, so if they paid $500,000 for that property, that's more likely what their new value will reflect. But we didn't raise their value when they purchased that property. So if 3 years ago they paid $500,000, they were still assessed based on what the market was in 2021. So their value could have been $200,000-$300,000. So they're still seeing that same amount of increase as everybody else. So they're not really going to get any kind of break.
1: But again, sometimes it plays catch up. And at least they're saying, well, at least like, you know, I don't feel as though I'm underwater. Exempt property, of course, we are the county seat. So there's a lot of county buildings. We have the college. We have the hospital. Mm-hmm. We know there's payment in lieu of taxes, the pilot program where they agree to at least pay something as far as the taxes are concerned. Yep. Do you have a percentage of how many properties in Keene are tax exempt, so they're not as a base paying property taxes compared to regular commercial and residential properties?
0: Yeah, we haven't done a new updated percentage wise. I think when I was here in February, I think it was around 30%, if I remember correctly. But yeah, I mean, a number of properties, city owned, school, county owned buildings, state, we have some state federal property here, all that's exempt. We do bring in some pilot money, about $1.5 million, I think, in revenue from otherwise exempt properties.
1: Right.
0: So we do our best to try to have them pay something to the tax base.
1: Right. So somebody sees the rate. Yes, they've made a pretty good return on their investment with their value going up, say, 67, 68, 69, 70%. But maybe they don't think it should be that high a value, at least now, as far as tax implications are concerned. So what do they do if they don't think the value is accurate? And maybe, have you ever had somebody call saying, I think my house is worth a lot more? Does that ever happen?
0: I think in my entire career, for 20 years, it's actually been.
3: From ABC News, I'm Chuck Severson. The flood disaster in Nepal and Tibet on the border with China so far has claimed at least 750 lives, with over 3,000 others missing, including some Americans, say the official updates. In Nepal, there are alerts about potential new flooding today. The finance minister says a hole is being drilled into a tunnel at a power plant.
4: Hoping against odds that dozens of people trapped in hydropower projects might still be rescued.
5: Far downstream, hundreds of bodies are washing ashore, some as far as in Kushinagar, India. According to officials there, roughly 150 miles away. The vast number of bodies leading to authorities requesting international help to identify the dead.
3: ABC's Britt Clennett in Kathmandu, Nepal. President Trump says a new deal with Venezuela over developing its oil reserves will lower gasoline prices. But, says one expert,
6: this is certainly not a sure deal. And I think that's what oil companies are going to be evaluating, is the long-term survival of this deal. Will it stand up to Venezuela's constitution? Will there be new elections and the new regime thinks differently?
3: Gas Buddy head of petroleum analysis Patrick DeHaan. This morning, Delcy Rodriguez, interim president of Venezuela, announced the deal, saying that while the U.S. will contribute capital and technology, Venezuela retains ownership and sovereignty over its resources. The National Park Service says flash flooding forced air evacuations of more than 4 dozen people from the Grand Canyon. Deaths from a Russian air attack on an ammo warehouse west of Kyiv have risen to 38, with 4 people still missing, says President Zelensky. The attack sparked massive explosions and fires that swept through dozens of homes and buildings, say Ukrainian officials. Massive manhunt in Austria and across Europe after a broad daylight smash and grab at a Vienna museum, the 2 men allegedly running off with a 200-carat diamond and platinum necklace. You're listening to ABC News.
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3: Conservationists alarmed by this regarding Yosemite National Park, says ABC's Olivia Rubin.
10: Reports say a private developer is looking to build a road for direct access into one of America's most popular national parks. That developer already owns land near the border of the park, where they reportedly want to build upscale private homes. In exchange, they would buy land elsewhere in California and give that to the government.
3: Interior Department says no final decisions made and federal laws and regulations would apply. Economic snapshots on jobs come out from the government this week, including the surveys on hiring for August, says ABC's Dave Packer.
11: Wall Street and the Federal Reserve will be closely watching the latest jobs report due Friday. Investors are going to be watching for signs that the labor market is weakening or holding up as the Fed considers whether to raise interest rates again in September. Now, before that, we'll get several other clues about the job market, including the number of available jobs and private sector hiring.
3: Investors will also be watching the latest manufacturing and services data. With the return of college football, for the first time ever, corporate sponsorship patches are being prominently displayed on uniforms for regular season games, says ABC's Elizabeth Schulze.
12: A new NCAA policy allows Division I teams to place up to 2 additional commercial logos on their uniforms and apparel, up to 4 square inches each, part of an effort to drive additional revenue.
3: Elizabeth Schulze, Chuck Sievertson, ABC News.
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3: Good morning, gardeners. Welcome to the Parent Family Garden Club. I'm your host, Patrick Parent, and I'm going to be here for the next couple hours. And so, love for you to get a hold of us, and we do have a couple ways to do that. First, you can call us. Our phone number here is 339-645-0201. Again, 339-645-0201. You can also text that phone number. 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I do have an answering service that picks up and asks a couple questions first. So just to be aware of, I know it kind of throws people off a little bit at first. You can also email us. 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And love to hear from you any of those ways. You know, add to the other ways you can get a hold of me. Facebook, just made TikTok, our website, right? 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And you'll be able to find us on a lot of the social media pages. So definitely easy to get a hold of us. Anyways, we are almost in September. We are so close to that season where the kids go back to school. They start playing those fall sports. And we start thinking about, you know, what do we got to do for the rest of the year to finish up outside. So coming up in the second hour today, Karen from Natural Alternative will be joining us. Tons of great information. Lots of things to talk about seeding and the lawn and the yard. So we look forward to that again. That's in the second hour today. And then we have a question or two from listeners already via email that have come in that we're going to try and answer. So that is, that's on the docket. Other than that, I'm kind of just going to freestyle, get some information out to you about some different topics and try to keep you up to date with what's going on in the gardening world. Obviously, you know, it's not breaking news on anything like that. We don't do stuff like that, but it's, you know, what's happening in the gardens right now, what diseases we're seeing, what types of everything we're starting to see. And, you know, that's kind of what we do, right? Now, interesting enough, last week, I had a conversation and just talked about, the spotted lanternfly. Well, spotted lanternfly has now started to become more and more prevalent in a lot of areas. And it's a pretty bad invasive species, and it can take over. And the thing is it just goes on so many different species that it's hard to say, all right, well, this is how we can do it. And I tell you, there's not a lot of info out there on what to do. I know there is that one product from Bonide that we discussed last week, but I had some further discussions this week with a couple different companies. One of them is a company that you would purchase for like landscapers. Need to have your license.

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1: I think from talking to Todd Sager, I got perspective on starting a business and what it's like to be an entrepreneur. 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
2: We heard that Todd actually majored in philosophy, and now he's the CEO of this massive company. 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
1: And, you know, I was going out to take a picture of them to send Karen, and I was staking it as well because it started to lean one way. And I went out there and I'm like, I can't take a picture of this yet. There are so many buds that have yet to open. It is absolutely amazing. So I really can't wait to tell her about it later on while we're on air together, because it has everything to do with the protolizer, adding something to the soil to make the plant stronger. I mean, why wouldn't you? Why wouldn't you do something to make the nutrients happy, the soil happy? We need to take care of the soil, and that's where the big thing here is. So it's really just something to be thinking about. Now, coming up in the next segment, I do have a question in regards to a lilac, so stay tuned for that. In the meantime, our email address here is parentfamilygc@gmail.com. And phone number is 339-645-0201. Take a break. Back in a few.
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0: down once your lawn hits that point.
1: Perfect. So anybody who has the, you know, the five application, they've already purchased it, they can still use it. It's a, you know, and you should anyways to get it ready for the winter.
0: Absolutely. Those last two applications are very important because you're building up the carbohydrates in the soil to feed those grass plants. So once they wake up in the spring, they're going to be hungry. So that food's going to be there so they're not hangry when they wake up.
1: Perfect. Now we got to take a break here. We'll be back in a few.
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12: The Jell-O program, starring Jack Benny with Mary Livingston, Phil Harris, Dennis Day, and yours truly, Don Wilson. 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
1: Conservationists are outraged by reports of a private developer looking to build a road for direct access to Yosemite National Park, says ABC's Olivia Rubin.
2: The Interior Department saying in a statement that no final decision has been made and vowing any deal would be subject to all applicable federal laws, regulations, and departmental policies, but one leading nonprofit group saying this would be an attack on all Americans who own that national park.
1: ABC's Olivia Rubin. Reports on August hiring and the number of available jobs come out this week. Stress City, Denise Rivera's engagement ring slipped off her finger and dropped to the bottom of the Hudson River at dinner at a Shoreline restaurant in Newburgh, New York.
3: I'm jumping up. My sister's like, I'm screaming, and she doesn't know what's going on. And she was like, what? I was like, my ring.
1: Lucky break at the restaurant were members of the Hudson Valley Commercial Diving School. After dives failed to find the ring, members, including Christian Daugherty, used a bucket to scoop up mud from the river floor.
4: Luckily, it was only the second bucket. And we swirled it around, and it was just mud and garbage and trash. And when I started dumping the bucket out, I saw the ring right there.
3: I couldn't believe it when he showed me the ring. And I immediately put it on. I didn't care. It wasn't clean. I just put it right back on.
1: Rivera's invited all the divers to be guests at her upcoming wedding. She had a lucky break. Chuck Sievertson, ABC News.
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0: 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And when you're there, all you need to do is click on Ask Warren. 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I'll be answering some more in just a little bit. 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Or call 877-725-8255. So many things to remember. Anyway, here's the bottom line. I've been teasing you about it. The post-bath frenzy. The wild dash your pet makes after bath time. Rolling on carpets. Rubbing against furniture and generally acting frantic. Is it normal behavior driven by several factors? First, hear me out. Animals naturally want to restore their familiar scent after being washed with products that leave them smelling the wrong way. It's their sensitive noses. By rolling and rubbing against surfaces, they're attempting to reclaim what they normally smell like. While entertaining to watch, this behavior serves important purposes. For the dog's comfort and sensory equilibrium. It reduces stress, but make sure you use pet-specific products, gentle products, thoroughly drying after a bath will minimize the intensity, of the bath. Now, I wasn't joking. Hear me out on this one. If you have one of those dogs that says, you bathe me, watch this. A dog with revenge in his heart doesn't just shake water everywhere. He plots. I'm telling you, they plot. You may have bathed me, but you will not bathe me twice. Then the revenge begins. One of my dogs. The slow, deliberate walk across the cleanest carpet in the house. The most expensive, usually. The dramatic flop on your freshly washed blanket. The silent protest where he refuses to look at you. The wet dog shake timed perfectly when you're least expecting it. And a final act, sitting next to you, still damp and leaning his entire soggy body on your clothes. He's not just a dog after a bath, he's vengeful. And he holds a grudge. I'm telling you, one of my dogs, Willie, he does not like, I try to make bath time as fun as I can, and I continue to do it, but he does these, I swear he does these things deliberately. So if you have one of those dogs, and they generally do, you ever notice that as soon as you bathe your dog, he'll run outside, and what he'll do is he'll roll around in the dirt, and he'll roll around, you just cleaned him, and now he's rolling around in the dirt. Bathing dogs. You know, a lot of dogs love to be bathed. I was just talking to my engineer, Phil. He had a dog that loved to be bathed. I've had dogs that would jump into the tub and say, yeah, rub-a-dub-dub. But some dogs, like my little Willie, I guess he was, I told you he was abused and intimidated, maybe bathed roughly. But anyway, he's getting better little by little. But I got this look in his eyes and says, you bathe me, Warren. I will, in fact, get even with you. Before we get to some phones, I want to do this because this is serious. You probably don't hear them as much as I do, but every day there seem to be recalls on pet foods. U.S. pet food recalls hits over 10 just this year. And vets say one simple step can help owners react fast. Here's what you need to do. When you buy dog food or when you buy cat food, please keep it in the original packaging. If you want to put other packaging outside of it, that's okay. But keeping the original packaging is critical. Here's why. The latest pet food recall came on July 2nd when Pedigree wet food was flagged for potentially containing metal, plastic, and other foreign objects. It's important to store your food in the bag that it came in, or at a minimum, least you can do is save the barcode with the lot number. Owners can use the Food and Drug Administration database and look up the product. And I urge that you do that occasionally because I'm telling you, I hear the horror stories. There's been 10 recalls. Now, it doesn't sound like a lot, 10 recalls, but how many dogs were eating that dog food? How many thousands or tens of thousands were eating that brand of dog food? So keep the dog food or the cat food in the bag it was in, or at least mark down the barcode and the lot number. I think that's really, really important info that people need to understand. I get the calls, you know, can I feed my dog this? Can I feed my dog that? Always check it out. It's just an important thing. So let me do this. I'll probably have to take a break before I get to it, but here's how the email came. Hey, Warren. This is from Cindy. Hey, Warren. My wire fox terrier wakes me up at almost the same time every day, way too early. That's why God created makeup, Cindy. How can I adjust your or her circadian rhythm? I don't feed her, let her out right away, and when she gets me up, I've tried. Ignoring her doesn't work. She just bounces all over the bed and jumps on me with her pointy feet. Feeding her later in the evening. She has a very robust circadian rhythm. She finds me wherever I am at between 4:45 and 5:01 to let me know very insistently that it is time for her dinner. I could try putting her in the kennel at night, but she's very bonded to us, and it's a comfort to let her sleep with us. A comfort to let her sleep with us. If you have a dog or if you have a cat that's waking you up, I got the resolution for you. It's not something that you may be doing wrong. It may be something that you just don't understand. So let me take a break in a minute or so. When we come back, I'm going to talk specifically and resolve this specific question. Why the cat wakes you up at the same time every day? Does she have an alarm clock? Does your cat wear a watch? Does she have a smart watch? A phone? How does your cat know what time it is? Or your dog know what time it is? You say you feed her later at night? Who knows? So we're going to talk about how to shift. I have to look this word up. You know, I'm not the brightest guy in the world. I have to shift her circadian rhythm in a little bit. I'm going to give you a whole bunch of ways you can change your dog or your cat's sleeping rhythm, which will give you a lot more sleep. It'll enjoy your cat or dog a lot more. And there are things you can do to resolve it. Personally, I just get up. That's who I am. But if I wanted to sleep later, I could by following some of the things I'm going to give. So that coming up in a little bit. Also coming up in a little bit, we have some. Did you know there are 10 different personality types for dogs? We're going to talk about that as well. And also, we're going to talk not only the personality, we're going to talk about the range of emotions and feelings. A lot of people, and I get this all the time, they're just dogs, they're just cats, they don't have emotions, they don't have feelings, they don't miss you, they don't love you, they don't get angry, they don't get upset. Nonsense. Anyone who's owned by a dog or a cat understands how incredibly like us they are. They've been living with us since we've been walking upright. And because of that, they read us very often a lot better than we read them. Anyway, here's the deal. Go to my YouTube channel. I'm telling you, I just posted it this morning, a brand new video up there on location, location, location, why a lot of cats are not using their litter box. It all has to do with location. That just posted, so check it out. When you go to YouTube, subscribe. It's free, and I share a lot. There's already over 1,000 videos I've done there, including you'll be able to hear the show there as well. So it's youtube.com/Warren Eckstein, E-C-K-S-T-E-I-N, youtube.com/Warren Eckstein. Subscribe. I'll be posting even more than I post there right now. Let me do this. Let me take a quick break here, and then we'll get back to some more of your questions, some more of your comments, and we'll also take a look at why dogs like to howl at sirens. That coming up. And I got another phone call. If we have time, someone told me their service dog is getting a little aggressive at work, so we'll take a look at that as well. I'm going to make this short and sweet. You hear me talk about my Hugs and Kisses Animal Fund. And we enjoy each other. We enjoy doing the show. And I love the fact that you guys help me out. But Hugs and Kisses Animal Fund is kind of like the only organization out there that does what we do. We don't keep the money you send us. The money you sent to Hugs and Kisses Animal Fund goes directly to the small groups around America that do the bulk of rescue and humane work. You know who I'm talking about. They're all volunteers. They have no fundraising ability. They have no public relations people. Their one objective is to save as many animals as they can, and that's where they put their efforts, using sometimes their own money when they have it, or having a bake sale to raise $50. That's where we come together. We're kind of like the United Way. My Hugs and Kisses Animal Fund.org, by the way, it's my own 501c3, so everything you donate is totally tax deductible. 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Why? 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The cost of running it, that comes out of my pocket. 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I can get more money out directly to these groups. 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I love to see some checks come in. 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I'm Warren Eckstein. 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

And we are back on the Pez Show. Sitting in my nice, cool studio in my home here in Arizona. Not going outside today. It's going to be 114 degrees. Absolutely staying in the house. Playing with the dogs. Mike, exactly what I'm going to do when I get off the air today. I got a little work to do. And then, believe it or not, a lot of you know my good friend from Leave It to Viva, Wally, my buddy, no longer with us. I'm going to spend the afternoon in my cool air-conditioned house watching reruns of Leave It to Beaver and hanging out with Molly and Willie. They enjoy Leave It to Beaver as well. Tony Dow, what an incredible guy. What an amazing animal lover. You grew up like I did watching Leave It to Beaver. Everyone's mother wanted their son to be like Wally. Turns out I was more like Eddie Haskell. So anyway, before the last break, I got this email from Cindy. And about her fox terrier waking up at the same time every day. She did this, she did that. So she wants me to change her dog's circadian rhythm. There are things I can do, and I may even be able to help you with this one. So hear me out here, Cindy. She wakes up at the same time. Here's some of the reasons, maybe. Light hitting. Her eyes suppresses melatonin and signals morning. Even tiny dawn does affect your dog. Number two, hunger from long overnight pass triggers early waking. You said you feed her later. That's good. If you get up when she wakes you, you say you ignore her for a little bit. That's good. But then you ultimately give in. That's not good. Or it could be an environmental issue you're not even thinking about. Birds outside, garbage trucks, temperature shifts can wake sensitive dogs as well. Terriers, by the way, are very alert breeds, prey-driven, light sleepers, so they're especially prone to early rising. So, what can you do? You're spending way too much money on eye cream and makeup. What can I do to give you the ability to sleep later? Hear me out. Number one, control the light exposure. How do you do that? Blackout curtains in the room. I've had to do that with dogs I've had over the years. Blackout curtains at night. Whatever time you feed her, 45 minutes later. A bedtime snack is not a bad idea. Listen, I ate a couple of, I'm not going to tell you, well, Vienna fingers. You know those Vienna finger cookies? I eat two every night before I go to bed. Makes me sleep better. No rewarding early wake-ups. When I say rewarding, you can be rewarding by being negative as well. Dogs like children respond to attention, negative or positive. Push wake-up time by 15 minutes every day. Add a late afternoon walk. Not late evening, a late afternoon walk. Those are all things you can do. You can change. Is it work with every dog? I'd love to say yes, it does. But these are things you can change. Blackout curtains. Listen to what type of noises may be outside. Maybe you need to set up a white noise machine. I've had to do that as well with a specific noise in the household. So the dog's ears adjust to it and they're not so focused on what's going outside. Cindy, I promise you, if you follow my advice, the dog will let you sleep a little bit later. So maybe we didn't change the circadian rhythm, but we were able to make some changes, a little changes, so you could sleep a little bit later. Some things I can do and some things I can't do. So I get a call this week, and they wanted to know why is it, this is a question that's been bothering this person for years, why is it that their dog is always howling its sirens? You know, I was a volunteer firefighter for 20-some-odd years. Got my 50-year thing behind me. Anyway, so why do dogs howl? Dogs howling at sirens is their way of joining the neighborhood choir. It's like a canine concert. It kicks off whenever an ambulance passes by. A siren goes by. Some say it's instinctive response. A nod to their wolf ancestors. You know, we're talking about your dog howling. So why do dogs howl? There's a lot of different reasons. Some people say the noise hurts their ears. Some people say some dogs are afraid of it. And that could very well be. But you know, as I told you, I spent a lot of time in Europe and Southeast Asia studying and trying to understand. And I didn't agree with a lot of the behavior, but I did kind of learn a lot from some of these behaviorists that were in their 90s when I was in my 20s. Bottom line is this. In the wild, our dogs developed from wolves. Even before that, the myakis, an animal going back many, many decades ago. Anyway, the bottom line is, in a group of wolves in the wild,
or even in captivity, but I prefer in the wild. When one of the wolves starts to howl, very often another wolf will join in, then another wolf will join in, then another wolf will join in. Some people say it's their rallying call to go hunting. Could be, but not necessarily. From the studies these people they did, and they did intensive studies, they found this, that there are several wolves in the wild howling. Some of the wolves will actually change their tone to blend in with the other wolves. So is this kind of a concert they're giving? Sometimes. But it could also mean, just like with coyotes, sometimes the howling is a, we've accomplished what we needed to accomplish. I mean, after they've gone after another animal, they may, but generally speaking, the average household dog that is either howling or reacting to a siren, either it's either hurting their ears or they're just trying to blend in and join the neighborhood choir, which very often they do. So the next time you hear your dog howling, maybe you shouldn't yell at him. Let him howl a little bit. Unless he seems really fearful, then you need to react. Again, the number here at the Pet Show, 877-725-8255, 877-725-8255. Or don't forget, you can always send me an email at thepetshow.com, thepetshow.com. I'm Warren Eckstein. 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

0: And we are back on the Pet Show. You know, you may not hear it, but I hear it. If you're, you know, sitting in my seat right now, if you ever hear loud noises over my head and it sounds like a war zone, I live not too far from Luke Air Force Base where they train all the F-35 pilots. So 24 hours, 7 days a week, they're flying over my house. Some people might complain about it. I happen to love it. And by the way, the area I live in is a lot of retired military, and we all love it. I feel so secure looking up at those F-35s flying. I mean, literally flying over my house. Even my dogs watch them fly over now. So if you hear a loud noise while I'm talking, it's F-35s. God bless the U.S. Air Force. As a veteran of the U.S. Air Force, I had to say that. Anyway, let me get back to what I'm talking about. Got another email. This email came from Sherry. And here's the question, a very common question. Hey, Warren, we have a large dog, 100+ pounds. What do you feed him, bricks? He pulls when we take him for walks. Could you recommend a harness that is safe to use? By the way, we love listening to your show, and thank you. I don't want to take credit for this, but I will. Probably, maybe 35, 40 years ago, I worked with a small company. Well, they're not small anymore. They sold for millions of dollars. And helped develop what was called the no-pull harness. It was the first one. Now there are all kinds of no-pull harnesses on the market. Here's the bottom line. And this is a big mistake. A lot of people have dogs that pull them, whether it be 100 pounds or 10 pounds. It's still annoying. So when your dog is pulling, what a lot of people want to do is they want to jerk back. And the minute you jerk back when the dog is pulling, the dog's going to pull forward. I know many of you listening, you're not watching, but if you interlock your two hands and pull one hand one way, automatically the other hand's going to pull the other way. Just natural instinct. That's what happens. So how do we resolve the pulling problem? The no-pull harnesses work with a lot of dogs. There are a lot of market. Some of them are really, really good. Some of them not so good. You might have to check out a couple of different ones. Don't just go for the glitzy ones. Check out a couple of different ones. I'm sure if you order them on Chewy or PetSmart or Petco, you can order a couple and return the ones that don't seem to be right for your dog. So that's number one. That is the way to give you some guidance at this point. However, it's really simple to teach a dog not to pull. Of all the thousands of dogs I've worked with, the easiest thing to do was teach the dog to heel. Now, for a lot of people, the word heel means for the dog to walk on your left side. When I take my dog out for a walk, it's his walk. I don't care if he's walking on my left, if he's walking on my right, if he's walking in front of me or behind me. As long as he's not pulling, he's enjoying his walk, I'm enjoying my walk as well. Now, a lot of people say, why were dogs taught to walk on the left side? I think I've said this before, but most, you know, dogs were originally trained back in Roman times for war, the big mastiffs, and most men carry their weapon in their right hand. Therefore, the dogs were taught to walk on the left, and generation after generation, it's just been done. So what's the best way to prevent the dog from pulling? Teaching the dog to heel. So what I've done is I've taken the time to teach my dogs to walk on my left side only when they have to. High traffic area, walking around a lot of people. But when we go for a walk, they can walk wherever they want. I just say, okay, and they know they can go to the end of the leash without pulling. But the best way to teach that is not by pulling the dog back. As I said, just that makes the dog pull more. What you need to is when you're walking with your dog, using the harness, you need to make a 180-degree turn and walk in the opposite direction. He starts pulling you again, you need to make a 180-degree turn and walk in the opposite direction. I know what you're saying. I'll be making turns all day. Yes, you will at the beginning, but as you progress, the dog will learn and the pulling will stop. So here's the deal. I've seen so many people lately, whether it be with a 100-pound dog or a 12-pound cockapoo, putting spike collars, prong collars, and all these collars on their dogs. That is not the way to teach a dog not to pull. That is just preventing the dog from pulling without teaching him, without giving him the opportunity to sniff and enjoy his walk. So in terms of, Sherry, in terms of teaching a dog to heel is very easy. In my books, on my website, a lot of videos on that. But also, just as important, when you're looking for the harness, and I'm taking credit for developing the no-pull harness, and I did. A lot of people might not remember. It was developed by a company called Four Paws that was sold out many years ago. It was, anyway, they're the ones that actually developed the the WiiWii pads, the same company that developed the WiiWii pads, I helped develop the no-pull halter. Interesting, the guy who developed it had on his license plate, on a Ferrari, his license plate said, WiiWii 1. So anyway, Sherry, I hope that helps you. I hope that helps a lot of people out there, whether it's to be a big dog or a small dog, doesn't make any difference. Taking the time to teach the dog to heal. But remember, when the dog goes for a walk, there's no reason for him to walk on his left side or right next to you. Who wants a dog peeing and pooping next to my foot anyway? Not a great idea. Still coming up. I've got some great calls. I hope I get to them today. We got some great calls coming in. Gosh. Also, I want to talk about this. Let me go to this right now. Some people were saying to me early on that I got to take a break already. Gosh. Oh, you know, let me do this. Let me take a break here. Before, I was talking a little bit earlier. If I sound a little confused today, it's 114 degrees in my neighborhood, so that's why. We were talking before about getting your cat or the cat drinking water and things. So I'm going to tell you why it's so dangerous if your cat isn't drinking enough water. And a lot of vets I talk to say that a lot of dehydration takes place with cats, and it can really, really harm them. So let me do this. Let me take a quick break here, and then I promise we'll talk about your cat. We're going to talk about your dogs and do dogs really have the same emotions and feelings as people have? And we'll resolve some more issues as well. But right now, once again, I want to tell you about my friends over at Delta Rescue. It's Delta Rescue. It's a nonprofit, great organization. I've known about it for over 45 years. And the bottom line is this. It's called Delta Rescue, but I want to explain the difference, and I do it every time I talk about them. It's a sanctuary. In other words, they save animals that have no shot. I'm talking animals that were in a wild and faced predators and disease and water shortages, fires, cars, and crazy people out there. What happens to them? Well, if they're lucky, they're found by Delta Rescue and brought back to their amazing sanctuary, and it is an amazing sanctuary. They have over 1,500 animals they've saved there, horses, dogs, cats, literally thousands. And it costs a lot of money, but they will take care of these animals for life. That's what I said. They stay at the sanctuary for life, getting the best vet care, the love, and the attention they deserve. Now, Delta Rescue, I said, is nonprofit, and I'd love you to donate to them. 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Or if you prefer, you can text them directly. 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That's dogs to 801-801. 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You know what? 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Now's your opportunity to help Delta take care of them for the rest of their lives. I'm Warren Eckstein. 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
3: Yes.

No monkeys here on the pet show. I think I told you this story about the black eye, bloody nose that I got from doing a commercial with chimpanzees years ago, doing a Bill Blass commercial. I'll talk about that another time. But no monkeys here on the pet show. And they shouldn't be kept as pets anyway. Now, we were talking about cats and why they like to drink water out of faucets. Have you ever felt that your cat wasn't drinking enough water? Or you noticed that your cat wasn't quite acting like themselves? Have you wondered if they might be dehydrated? This is a very common problem in cats, especially those that aren't feeling well. Dehydration in cats can result from illness, vomiting, diarrhea, or insufficient water intake, and can lead to serious health issues if untreated. Common symptoms include dry gums, lethargy, sunken eyes, skin elasticity. Seek veterinary care right away if you notice these. To help prevent dehydration, feed wet food if you can, monitor the water intake, and provide appealing water sources like fountains or fresh bowls. As I said, cat dehydration symptoms look like this: lack of appetite, lack of thirst, sunken eyes, panting, weakness, or collapse. So a lot of people don't really take into consideration how much water their cat is actually drinking. So watch it, because dehydration is pretty common among cats. So I get this email this week from Al, and this was kind of interesting. This one doesn't say, "Hey, Warren." It says, "Hello. I adopted a pit bull back in February from a place in Philadelphia. He was minutes away from euthanasia. He will be 2 in September. Wallace, the dog, has issues at the vet and groomer, fearing they're going to bite them. I was given a last chance at a groomer, and the vet recommended Trazodone to help him relax. My concern is if he needs a vet for shots or health issues when I take him for walks. I've been told because he is in attack mode. I do not want someone getting bit, blah, blah, blah. What can I do? All I can have him for the full dog's life. I don't want to get rid of him. I want to keep him. She lives far away from dog trainers. What can she do?" First of all, Al, if your vet or your groomer cannot guide you in how to get your dog taken care of, then perhaps you're seeking the wrong vet or the wrong groomer. Yes, there are certain dogs that may be assertive. If this wasn't a pit bull, the reaction wouldn't be the same. There are people that may be, or certain dogs that may be assertive, but the bottom line is, what you need to do is, let's work. This is only a 2-year-old dog. What I would be doing is I would be taking the dog to the veterinary hospital, and I wouldn't even be going inside. I'd just be walking him around, giving him treats, making sure that he starts associating the vet hospital with very positive things. Maybe the car ride to the vet is preempted by a stop in the park. That is really, really important. That's number one. Number two, in terms of the groomer, I get it. Groomer doesn't want to be bit. But rather than suggesting, and I know you said that the closest trainer, you live 100,

0: 30 miles away near Bloomsburg, Pennsylvania. Individual dog trainers are hard to find. Well, they're around. You can find them. Some trainers that I personally trained are working, I don't know specifically where, but are working in Pennsylvania. This is where you need professional help. Listen, my heart goes, I love you, Al, right off the bat for adopting this dog, number one, and for trying to figure out. I'm not too thrilled about these quick answers from your vet or the groomer. Why didn't they give you some behavioral advice? Why doesn't your vet work with some behaviors that can at least guide you, no matter how far they are away? Exactly what I'm doing. Some good, solid, basic training, some proper socialization. I'm sure you can find someone in your area. Ask your vet. Ask other people in the neighborhood who they worked with to train their dogs. This dog should not have this problem. It's going to be 2 years old next month. It's not even two yet. Not even two. And they were going to kill this dog. They were going to kill this dog. For what? For behavioral issues that can be resolved? I've taken dogs out of fighting rings that were aggressive and been able to achieve good behaviors, good trainers. Can't resolve every problem, but aggression can be resolved, or at least this problem can be resolved. So again, making a positive experience, walking past the grooming shop, walking past the vet, the groomer comes out, already knows the dog's name, throws the dog a treat. The vet assistant comes out, knows the dog's name, vet throws the dog a treat. You've done basic obedience with the dog. So you have the control of the dog at this point. That's where you need to be. That's where you need to be. Again, I love you, Al. I love this dog. You didn't give me his name. Oh, Wallace, I guess you did give his name. I love the dog, even though I don't know him. Let's give the dog every shot. I'm tempted to move to Pennsylvania just to train this dog myself. This is an issue that can be resolved. You can find someone to help you out. The vet can either recommend someone, and if he can, find a vet that will. I don't want to see you upset, and I certainly want to see a dog like Wallace, who is not a... There's a big difference between a problem dog and a dog with problems. And it sounds to me like the dog was unsocialized at 2 years old, unexposed at 2 years old. God knows what he went through if he's in the shelter at less than 2 years old. So please stick with me. Call me back. Let me know if you found somebody or someone is there to help you and work this problem out. Because chances are, take it from me, these are the dogs that turn out to be the most incredible dogs in the world. My heart is with you. My thoughts are with you. Good luck, Wallace. Good luck, Al. Keep me posted, Al. I'll work with you as long as I have to. Let me take a quick break, and then we'll get back to some information. I'm Warren Eckstein. This is The Pet Show.
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looking for the beagle. So, I was reading an article this week, and some people say, you know, Warren, you love animals more than you love people. Well, maybe that's true. Maybe it's not. I'm going to debate you on it. But I was reading an article entitled, Why Do We Love Animals So Much? And I guess there are like hundreds of different reasons. I'd love to get some emails from you guys, by the way, why you love your animals so much. Shoot me an email at mail, or rather go to thepetshow.com. The Pet Show, that's my website. A lot of great info there, by the way. Everything there is free. Click on Ask Warren. Send me an email in terms of why you love your pet so much. Well, here's some of the reasons behind it. Your deep love for animals isn't random or unusual. It's rooted in biology. It really is rooted in biology, shaped by evolution and reinforced by real chemical changes in your brain. Every time you react or interact with another living creature, humans are quite literally wired to feel drawn to animals. The strength of that pull varies from person to person. It's a strong pull with me, but the underlying machinery exists in all of us. So it's not only the mental reasons we love our pets the way we do, it's the physical, the way our heads feel, the chemicals in our brain. Listen, I had the opportunity years ago of working with Haverford State Hospital, speaking of Pennsylvania, and the University of Pennsylvania, that were doing studies of autistic children and chronic schizophrenia adults. And it was amazing, no matter what the problem was, how when the animals interacted with the people, the problem seemed to get better. Whether it be autism or schizophrenia, it seemed to get better. The problem was that some people wanted to have someone in there with the animals. I said, no, having someone in there with the animals takes away from the animal's ability to bring the information out or the care out in that person. So we love animals for so, so many reasons. Listen, they help us survive. They make us healthier. They make us feel better. They're the only thing in our lives that don't borrow money. They're totally honest with us all the time. And I really do appreciate that. And one of the things I find is that I also appreciate the fact that so many people that I'm close to feel the same way as I do. Last note before we end this show. By the way, you'll be able, if you missed the show or any part of it, go to my YouTube channel. You'll be able to see it Saturday or Sunday, youtube.com/Warren Eckstein, youtube.com/Warren Eckstein. So what are the emotions that dogs have that we have? Contentment. Yeah, they feel content. Excitement. They feel excitement. I have to tell you. They have fear, anxiety, and frustration. Sharing your life with a dog or one of dogs is one of the greatest joys in the world, but that doesn't mean it can't also be challenging and frustrating. If you're worried about your dog's behavior, feel guilty because you don't know what to do, you're not alone. A lot of people do. 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As a behaviorist, the why is just as important as the resolution. Why is my dog doing this? Why is my cat doing this? And once you know the why, the resolution is a whole lot easier. 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It's free. 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Till next week, give all your pets a big hug and a kiss for you. One between the ears for me. I'm Warren Eckstein, and thank you for listening to The Pet Show. Animal.

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3: 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An open and affirming church that embodies the words, "Love lives here." 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Having you join us for worship today blesses us, and we hope that the praise of God you are about to experience will bless you in return. Good morning. This is Scott Madden welcoming you to worship services from the United Church of Christ. Today, our senior minister, the Reverend Cynthia Bagley, offers a sermon titled, "Only They Who See," inspired by our scripture reading for today, Moses Meeting the Burning Bush, from the book of Exodus, chapter 3, verses 1 through 6. From our church hymnal, Hymns for a Pilgrim People, the congregation will be singing hymn number 425, "Lead Kindly Light," and hymn 394, "I've Got Peace Like a River." UCC choir member Margaret Dodson Buell will also perform two soprano solos. We now join the service, already in progress.
4: I think we have a Carlton sighting. Welcome, welcome to our newest baby. Congratulations, Woodsons. We are so excited for you. Good morning, everyone, and thank you for joining us in worship on this beautiful summer day. Please know that no matter who you are or where you are on life's journey, you are welcome here. And if you're new with us, please feel free to fill out a visitor card and place it in the collection basket to let us know if you would like prayers or to be on our e-news list. Today, we pray for all those who are experiencing health issues, loss, sadness, and other challenges. We also pray for those in the path of war, oppression, and violence here and around the world. In all things, may we honor God by holding Christ's light out to others. We pray with deep concern today for the people of Nepal and all who are suffering the extreme impacts of climate change around the world, And finally, we pray today for the family and friends of our beloved Carolyn Shelley, who passed away this week after a brief illness. There will be a service here at the United Church of Christ sometime in October. Now, in the name of God, who blesses us, keeps us, inspires us, and brings us joy, let our service of worship begin.

0: Friends, may the God of burning bushes be with you. Let us offer our hearts to God, who calls to us from the mystery of grace. Let us turn aside from our worries and open ourselves to the one who calls us to new life. Remember all the joy and wonder that is in and around us. Let us lift our voices in praise to the one who is beyond all imagining.
1: Please join in the call to worship printed in your bulletins. Gathered as God's people, we come to worship together,
2: singing praises to the one who loves us,
1: opening our hearts to the one who calls us. Called to be followers of Jesus, we come to share our lives together, to celebrate the joys of our hearts,
2: to mingle our tears with God's.
1: Challenged to become partners with the Spirit, we will seek peace and hope,
2: offering our food to our enemies,
1: giving a drink of water to those who have drained our souls.
2: God, who is the great I Am, see us as we see you. Hear us as we hear you this day. Amen.
0: And now, friends, let us rise and sing hymn number 425, Lead Kindly Light.

0: Please be seated. 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God of love,
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0: We could welcome those we do not know, but choose instead to close our hearts.
1: We could make outsiders our best friends, but choose the safety of our silos.
0: Forgive us for our foolish choices.
1: Hold on to our shaky lives until we learn to clasp your goodness to our hearts so we can give it away to those around us.
2: Friends, in our love for others, we discover God's love for us. In our forgiving of others, we learn once more how deeply God has forgiven us. This is the good news. We are God's children, called to be different, called to live as new people. Thanks be to God. Amen.

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1: Rabbi Jesus, teacher of teachers, thank you for empowering us to grow in wisdom and truth. As we gather this day, open us to your word, ready to go deeper, ready for the new life it will bring. Speak, Lord, for we are listening.
2: Our scripture reading this morning is from Exodus chapter 3, verses 1 to 6. Moses was taking care of the flock for his father-in-law Jethro, Midian's priest. He led his flock out to the edge of the desert, and he came to God's mountain called Horeb. The Lord's messenger appeared to him in a flame of fire in the middle of a bush. Moses saw that the bush was in flames, but it didn't burn up. Then Moses said to himself, "Let me check out this amazing sight and find out why the bush isn't burning up." The Lord saw that he was coming to look. God called out to him out of the bush, "Moses, Moses." Moses said, "Ah." Then the Lord said, "Don't come any closer. Take off your sandals because you are standing on holy ground." He continued, "I am the God of your father, Abraham's God, Isaac's God, and Jacob's God." Moses hid his face because he was afraid to look at God.
0: It's quite an ambitious leap from Moses and the burning bush to the 16th century Protestant Reformation. But that's where I find myself today, feeling both irritated and curious about this whole notion of election, what John Calvin called predestination. Who gets called by God for what, and where that leaves ordinary folks like us in God's meritocracy. Now, Calvin was a leader in Europe's Reformation movement that erupted in the 1500s in protest to centuries of Roman Catholic belief that the church was the arbiter of heavenly salvation, often dispensed for a tidy price. Protest ends, or Protestants, like us in the United Church of Christ, believed that the saving grace of a loving God was not earned through effort, but free and available to all. Calvin, who influenced our religious forebears, the Puritans, added a controversial and powerful twist to this argument. In his seminal work, The Institutes of the Christian Religion, he declared the absolute sovereignty of God in and over all things. Indeed, writes Calvin, before creation itself, God had predetermined the fate of all human beings, giving explosive new meaning to the phrase, "God has a plan for your life." Dubbed by some the horrible decree, in Calvin's word, God mysteriously determines who is worthy of salvation, and worse, who is not. The possibility that you might be one of the chosen required folks to be on their very best behavior as individuals and, for the Puritans, as a community. So what would Calvin have said about Moses' encounter with God in today's scripture reading? And why is that even important for us today? It turns out we have the answer from Calvin himself in one of his many biblical commentaries. Needless to say, Moses was one of his superheroes. So let's return to the scene.
1: An aged Moses has been herding his father-in-law's sheep in the land of Midian for 40 years, leading his flock to the edge of the wilderness. He spots a bush on fire, but not being consumed. Is there crackling involved? Can he smell smoke? Can he feel any heat? Is it dusk or dawn when the world always seems that much more liminal? Moses moves closer to examine the sight. God notes his attention and calls, "Moses, Moses." Calling someone's name twice is a big deal in the Bible. "Take off your sandals. You are standing on holy ground." Does God roar or whisper? We don't know. What would Charlton Heston's God do? "I am the God of your father, Abraham's God, Isaac's God, and Jacob's God." What would you do, my friends, if God spoke to you from a fiery bush? Moses hid his face because he's afraid to look at God. I get it. I am now an older adult. I don't tend sheep, but my routines are pretty set. I have a great life. I'm fairly confident I'm a good candidate for heaven. Beyond that, I don't think about it very much. I've never had a big epiphany of God, but I've had some little ones that really impressed me. If God has already designated people for greatness, I can tell you emphatically, I am not on the list. But I am also perfectly fine with that. I hope God doesn't find me wanting in the spiritual ambition department, and if I miss my big chance to change the world, I hope God is not too disappointed. I'm having a hard enough time loving politicians I find difficult. So what would Reverend Calvin say? I quote, "Although Moses is not yet accustomed to visions, he still perceives that the burning bush is no unmeaning spectacle, but that some mystery is contained in it, which he must by no means neglect. For it often happens that God presents himself to us in vain. Let us learn then, by the example of Moses, as often as God invites us to him by any sign, to give diligent heed, lest the proffered light be quenched by our own apathy." Lest the proffered light be quenched by our own apathy. It's a tricky point that Calvin is making. In short, there are no people God will not call in the sense of hearing the gospel, but there are people God will not call in the sense of giving them the ability to respond. For Calvin, the gate of salvation is open, but without the Spirit's work and God's intention, no one enters. Sadly, there are still a lot of churches out there who slam the gate

of salvation pretty hard on the basis of what they think God intends. Friends, I know there are burning bushes out there, and so do you. But God's attention must be elsewhere because I'm not encountering them nearly enough. Do you ever feel like it's just harder to see God's flames while the whole world is burning? With respect to John Calvin, while his theology is way out of fashion, there are still people who are quite sure they are God's elect, and they tell us about it often. I, for one, would like a little less sovereignty and a little more sympathy from my God, a little less almighty and a little more empathy. Thankfully, the Jesus that we worship would be just fine with that. Maybe Christianity is just always contextual. Back in Calvin's day, the Reformation's mission was to hobble the authority of the Catholic Church and restore God to the throne of judgment. God's in charge. Christ in the Bible will show you the way, and don't question anything else. End of story. Today, however, we're struggling to revive interest in Christ's radical ministry of love itself, and are scraping a lot of burned out people off religion's old threshing room floor. Beloved author Anne Lamott tells it best. Pre-pandemic, Lamott would sit down on the couch in her Sunday school room and look at all the little wriggling bodies before her. Then she would glance slowly around the room in a goofy, menacing way and say things like, is anyone here wearing a blue sweatshirt with Pokemon on it? In response, a four-year-old would look down at his chest, astonished to discover that he matched that description. Like, what are the odds of that? So he would raise his hand, and she would invite him over to sit beside her. Finally, she would look in his eyes and say, you are so loved and so chosen, as he clutched at himself like a beauty pageant finalist. Lamott would repeat the exercise, asking about green socks with brown shoes, a San Francisco Giants cap, an Argyle vest, and wouldn't you know it, Anne writes, each of them in the class would turn out to be loved and chosen, which in the world does not happen nearly enough. Lamott writes, this got me thinking about how life would be different if we lived each and every day knowing that we were loved and chosen by God, not maybe predestined for election, but knowing that we were loved and chosen by God. How our life together would be different if our structures and institutions were shaped by the belief that every human being is loved and chosen by God. Did you see a burning bush this morning on your way to church? How about this summer? There must have been one moment when a golden New Hampshire sunset set ablaze a blueberry bush or two. I'm certain there are more miracles where that came from. Friends, let's promise to look a little harder, knowing that if Moses can see it, we can too. After all, Christ promises we are all
loved, and chosen. And I am putting my faith in that. Amen. Friends, there's a lot to think about and pray about today as summer comes to an end. If you're inclined, I invite you to slip off your shoes and place your feet on the holy ground that is this church. Listen to gratitude reflection. As you remember, earth is crammed with heaven, and every common bush afire with God. But only he or she who sees takes off his shoes.

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Friends, let us pray. O Lord, send me like a spark from a flame, like the light from a candle, like a branch from a vine. As I go wherever I go, keep my eyes on you and open my heart so I might go only where you lead. Send me to your children. Send me to your world. Send me where I fear and send me where you hope I will go. Heal me. Touch me. Fill me so I may know even when you send me that you yet hold me as the ocean holds a river, as a mother holds a baby. Send me so that I may return to you, O Lord. Hear us as we pray the prayer Jesus taught us to pray. Our Father, who art in heaven, hallowed be thy name. Thy kingdom come, thy will be done, on earth as it is in heaven. Give us this day our daily bread, and forgive us our sins, as we forgive those who sin against us. And lead us not into temptation, but deliver us from evil. For thine is the kingdom and the power and the glory forever. Amen.

Friends, we are so enveloped by blessings, even when we don't always notice. But now is the time to remember the gifts of God and to return them to this church for the ministry of Jesus Christ. Our morning offering will now be received.

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Tempted to turn away, remind us that we stand on holy ground when we walk with the lonely, work beside those seeking justice, bring hope to the forgotten, and share from our abundance with those who have nothing. In Jesus' name we pray. Amen. And now please remain standing for our closing hymn, which is number 394. I've got peace like a river.

0: And now, are there any announcements folks would like to lift up? Mark. Rose.
1: Good morning. I'm delighted that this day has arrived for the Compassion Group to be meeting with the Brattleboro Compassion Group. We will be meeting at 11:30. There will be a light lunch, and you all are invited. Jim Levinson is the convener for the Brattleboro Group, and I am the convener under Pastor Cindy for the Keene Group, and we're just delighted to be able to have this gathering and invite you all. 11:30 in the parlor. Thank you.
0: Becky.
2: Believe it or not, it's almost rummage sale time again.
0: Yay!
2: It's in less than 4 weeks. It'll be like 4 weeks as of yesterday. So I'm already looking for my volunteers so that I can have fewer sleepless nights. If I know I have my volunteers, that helps me. I'll need people to set up. I'll need 6 to 8 people to set up that Tuesday. The rummage sale is on Saturday the 26th. I got to think about what's Tuesday. Well, whatever the date is, Tuesday, probably in the afternoon, we'll do setup. So that requires people that can do lifting, people that are kind of mechanically inclined, because some of our racks require a little mechanical ability to put together. You know what I mean. Anyways, I'll also need people to help unload cars and unload boxes and bags of stuff like you cannot believe. And I know of at least 3 people who are bringing like households of stuff. So I know it's going to be a huge sale. So I'll need lots of people. I'd love to see some new faces. As many of you know, the people that have been tried and true and steady with this for many, many years are of our aging population, and it needs to start to spread out to some more people. So, you know, men can be included. People, if you want to come after work, you know, you don't need to stay all day. Just an hour or two is very, very helpful, and that sort of thing. So, and then I'll need people to help clean up. Usually the youth group does a bang-up job, but there's always still lots to do. All the equipment that we use to set up stuff all has to be put back into that tiny little closet that's in the front of the church. And then, believe it or not, there's lots of things that we still need done. Like we need to have somebody with a truck to cardboard of all the cardboard boxes that get left over to the dump. And we need people to take stuff to the Humane Society, and somebody to take a couple boxes of clothing to Linda's closet, and some stuff to the Homestead Thrift Store in Marlboro, and to the Humane Society. So 100 Night Shelter. So there's lots of little jobs that can be done. If you don't like pawing through somebody else's stuff, there's still other jobs to be done. So I'll be down at coffee hour. Come and see me, and I'll get you hooked up. And if you have any questions, just let me know. Thanks.
3: Good morning. I've also been speaking for Women's Fellowship. I want to remind people that all the women in the church are members. Whether you got a little card or not, you are a member. Our first meeting is this coming Wednesday, September 9th, not this coming, but next week, September 9th, at 12 noon. We will be serving a luncheon. It doesn't cost anything, just come and enjoy. We also have a program, The Ancient Elephants of New England. What? Yes, there were elephants here at one time. Our speaker is Susie Speichel. You remember, she's the one who talked about Santa and the magic mushrooms.
0: Oh.
3: She is the director of community programs from the Harris Center in Harrisville for conservation education. If you'd like to come, make sure that you sign up with on the list. I will have it after church downstairs, but otherwise it will be in the office. Thank you.
4: I'll squat down. I just wanted to thank the congregation for accepting Judy and I with love and friendship. And it's my honor to say we're celebrating our 40th anniversary today.
5: I would like to remind everyone that the choir is coming back on September 13th. Yes, there's been a lot of work done all summer. Wooly has been amazing at reorganizing so many things. But the main thing is, if you're not in the choir and you would like to sing, you don't have to read music, you don't have to be a diva, you're welcome. Everyone is welcome to. We have new robes. I don't know if I should say that, because we're going to reveal exciting stuff coming up soon. September 13th, Gathering Sunday, is our first day back, and the 10th will be our first rehearsal. So just either email me or just show up on the 10th on Thursday in the choir room, and you are welcome to join the choir.
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5: Yes, 6 o'clock. Thank you. 6 o'clock on Thursday at September 10th.
0: Any other announcements?
7: Good morning, everybody. My name is Jean Cho. I don't know how many of you

0: You remember us. We left here 23 years ago due to my husband's job, but we attended here 28 years ago for 7 years when Pastor Ham and Pastor Uri was a pastor. I went through bed rest pregnancy for 8 months, and this church provide 6 months of meal train 3 times a week for me to have a baby. And also, there was a companionship. The ladies of this church visited me and my daughter, play with my daughter. Now that that boy was baptized here 27 years ago, is a father of a baby girl who's turning 1 year this September 25. And I mean, my son, my first child was buried at Monarch Cemetery. So my husband and I, time to time, visit this area. But because we never visited on Sunday, that we haven't attended. And now that we relocated to New York City, I told my husband, I need to go up and visit UCC before we celebrate our granddaughter's first birthday. Because without this church's support and dedication and sacrifice of many people, I wouldn't be able to have my son. And now he's a musician, and he plays for a couple band in DC area, and he's working in near Baltimore and raising a daughter. And every time when I see my granddaughter, I've been telling him, without UCC, you wouldn't be here. And he knows he was very loved by this church and congregation. And so I just wanted to share, and I thank you for your steadfast love. Thank you.
1: Are there any other announcements? And we're only getting started. My friends, as we leave this place, may God bless you and keep you. May God's face shine upon you and be gracious unto you and give you peace this day and forevermore. I know that we're all also missing Dolly Parton. And we're not doing a Dolly Parton song, but it is in that spirit that we turn things over to Greg and Margaret. Go in peace.

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Or if you can make it to the Big White Church at the head of Central Square in Keene, New Hampshire at that time, you are more than welcome to attend our service in person. 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Regardless of who you are or who or what you believe in, we of the United Church of Christ look forward to meeting and greeting you. Until then, have a wonderful week in the grace of God. This is Scott Madden, thanking you for listening.

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7: Welcome back to Start Here Weekend from ABC News. I'm Brad Milkey. Before the break, we'll be talking with Dr. Daniel Danishvar from Harvard Medical about a CTE study he was the lead author on. Dr. Danishvar, the NFL has issued a statement saying, quote, "We continuously strive to make the game of football safer, including..."

0: This last year, I made nearly $300.
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12: Welcome back. The panel is here. NBC News senior national political reporter Sahil Kapoor. Amna Nawaz, co-anchor of PBS NewsHour. Lonnie Chen, fellow at the Hoover Institution. And Adrian Elrod, former senior advisor to Vice President Kamala Harris. Welcome to all of you. So much to talk about. Sahil, we're coming on the heels of a week where President Trump is pleading with Republicans to basically see him as being on the ballot. Based on your conversations, your sources, what are they saying to you about that strategy?
13: So firstly, Kristen, it's not a particularly new strategy. President Trump tried a version of this in 2018, said, I'm on the ticket, you've got to show up. What I'm hearing from Republicans is that, A, it's a very difficult puzzle to solve with no clear solution. There is one set of Republicans who believes it's a good idea for President Trump to lean in because that one-third of the country, the MAGA base, we know they don't particularly like turning out when he isn't on the ballot, and there's no path for Republicans unless they have a strong turnout there. He's got to bring them out. But the other problem, from another set of Republicans, I'm hearing deep anxiety because President Trump's approval rating has fallen under 40% consistently for the last few months in the averages, and his approval rating on the economy, the bottom has fallen out on that. He had always been strong on the economy. People perceived him as being a good steward of the economy. Now that's fallen. to as low as the

0: I'm Mike Dubusky. The trade standoff between the Trump administration and Canada is escalating, with Ontario Premier Doug Ford now weighing in on an exchange of insults between him and the president in recent days.
1: It's unfortunate that he stoops down to that level, and unfortunately, I did that day, but I just think that we need to focus on a free trade agreement that will create more jobs, more opportunities on both sides of the border.
0: This morning, President Trump posted that Canada has been ripping us off for years. The U.S. says it's hitting Canada with 50% tariffs on some $20 billion worth of Canadian goods. ABC's Martha Raddatz has how that's expected to affect Americans.
2: The latest tariff rollout in Trump's global trade war now expected to cost the typical American household nearly $1,100 per year. After an initial trade agreement fell through, Canada launching those retaliatory tariffs as high as 50% on American goods, including some steel and aluminum goods, furniture, and clothing.
0: Some 85 Americans are missing in Nepal after widespread flash flooding left a trail of destruction there last week. More than 3,000 people in total are missing, and almost 800 people are confirmed dead. U.S. State Department spokesperson Tommy Pigeot says U.S. assistance is now beginning to arrive in Nepal.
3: We have activated from the State Department $3.6 million in emergency humanitarian assistance. That includes up to 3 months of emergency food for up to 10,000 flood-affected households.
0: Meanwhile, the National Park Service is reporting that 62 people have been evacuated from Grand Canyon's Phantom Ranch, which was affected by significant flash flooding yesterday afternoon. No injuries have been reported. And a manhunt is underway in Switzerland after at least one person was killed and five others injured at an early morning shooting at a rave. You're listening to ABC News.
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0: 7 people were killed after a passenger ferry capsized near northern Cyprus today, according to the Turkish Prime Minister. Search and rescue operations are underway to help find more than 20 missing people, with authorities saying several Navy vessels are helping with those operations. It's unclear at this point what led to the incident. The FDA last week approved a first-of-its-kind treatment for advanced pancreatic cancer, which focuses on a key genetic switch driving tumor growth. ABC News medical correspondent Dr. Darian Sutton.
7: It's called RAS(ON)Q. It targets that key genetic driver that's found in over 90% of pancreatic cancers. And in studies, it doubled the median survival to just over 13 months compared to about 6.5 months on chemotherapy. A third of the patients in this study saw their tumors decrease in size or shrink. And some patients even went on to live years after their treatment.
0: A popular dog trainer in California is under new scrutiny after the death of a Bernese Mountain dog named Duncan. Trainer Jeff Todd claimed that dog passed away from heat exhaustion recently, but owner Andrew Fedick says he's heard stories alleging dogs also died while in his care.
8: You know, Duncan overheats at the dog park. They're trying to take them to a facility that's more safe, secure, and cold. Duncan doesn't make it. They decide Duncan is dead. They don't take him to a veterinarian. They don't perform any life-saving measures. They just decide unilaterally that Duncan is dead.
0: LA Animal Services confirms they've launched an investigation. I'm Mike Dubusky, ABC News.
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16: 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I'm your host today, John Quast, and I'm joined by guests Jason Hall and Matt Frankel, all subbing in for the regulars today. But we want to go ahead and quickly get to the biggest news of the week, and that was NVIDIA, a more than $5 trillion company, reporting its financial results on Wednesday afternoon. And for me, this was as much as a macroeconomic pulse check of as much as anything. NVIDIA CEO Jensen Huang coming out and saying that CapEx spending for AI is expected to continue to go up. If you look at 2025, in the top five hyperscalers, so these are big businesses such as Google and Meta, these companies spending roughly $500 billion in CapEx in 2025. For this year, looking at around $800 billion, and some of these companies are starting to go free cash flow negative. And so you start to think maybe we're reaching a peak with AI CapEx, but Jensen Huang saying $1.3 trillion is what he expects to be spent next year just by the top five. That's a 60% year-over-year jump if we take these assumptions. Matt, you're kind of pointing out here that NVIDIA, if anyone has a pulse on what is happening, I mean, it's really kind of coordinating everything.
17: Yeah, Jensen Huang, he's one of my favorite things about him as a CEO is he's not trying to deliver the best quarterly results. They are delivering the best quarterly results, but that's not his primary focus. He really wants to build out the, you know, he wants to kind of shepherd the AI build out. And what I mean by that is think of all, and we've talked on other shows about the circular deals and things like that going on in AI. I mean, and NVIDIA is really at the center of it all. Like they're investing in all the frontier AI labs. They have financing partnerships with Apollo, BlackRock, Blackstone, Brookfield, Goldman, KKR to raise over $500 billion of third-party capital to really just invest in all of the little bits and pieces of what's going on. So there is some circular financing, and I have an issue with how that's being reported as sales growth. If I pay Jason $100 to teach me something and he gives me the $100 to teach him something, did we each really make $100? No.
18: And according to GAAP accounting, that would be $200 in revenue by those combined entities, even though it was just $100 getting passed back and forth.
17: And that's what we're seeing in the AI space right now. But at the same time, that does help both of us establish our business, do the research we need. And there is some tangible benefit to that. So, you know, NVIDIA is really leading all that. And it's a really interesting dynamic, but it's not just about this quarter. They're really driving that $1.3 trillion build out all by them, not all by themselves, but they're helping to drive that.
18: I think it's important to note that even somebody like Jensen Huang probably doesn't really know exactly how this cycle is going to play out. They're going to get information sooner. They know what their sales rates are. They know what the orders looking like are coming in, and they know how quickly their partners like Taiwan Semi can actually do the manufacturing. But I think Huang is really leaning into the optimism, and the numbers back it up, right? Even if there is a certain degree of hype. But the part of the story that may not be getting enough attention isn't that Alphabet and Meta recently and Oracle before that have flipped over to generating negative free cash. It's that they're doing it even as their core businesses just continue to pump out gobs and gobs of positive operating cash. Here's a crazy number. Over the past four quarters, Meta, Alphabet, Amazon, Microsoft, and Oracle, those are the top five hyperscalers, they've generated almost $700 billion in operating cash flow. So maybe with that context, that big CapEx number we're talking about isn't really as scary as it seems.
16: And of course, the difference between the operating cash flow and the free cash flow, the operating cash flow is what the business is producing, and the free cash flow reflects what it is investing in infrastructure, what we're talking about right here. So that's really the delta that we're highlighting. But I just want to talk a little bit here. It seems like investors have kind of lowered expectations here, because you look at a business of NVIDIA scale growing 100% year over year, trading at only 24 times its forward earnings. Matt, what are investors a little bit pessimistic about here, perhaps?
17: Well, it's not that they're pessimistic. It's at some point the numbers just get too big. It's the same reason why, Warren Buffett said Berkshire Hathaway's next 50 years aren't going to be as good as its first 50 years. It's because the math just doesn't work for 20% annualized returns for that long from a $1 trillion base. And the same thing kind of applies here. So either growth, pricing power, or both will have to give at some point. 106% growth year over year in this latest quarter. They're projecting 70% growth next year. That was a big positive surprise. But 70% from 106 is still a deceleration, it's worth pointing out. So the market is pricing that in. It's not going to grow by 70% next year, then another 70% next year, and so on and so on. At some point, it would exceed U.S. GDP within a few years at that rate. So it can't happen forever, and that's what the market's really pricing in. So it's really tough to evaluate NVIDIA on traditional metrics like forward P.E. ratios, because at some point, it's going to have to hit a threshold.
16: Well, let's turn a little bit now to another semiconductor company that, by the way, speaking of Jensen Huang, he's spoken very highly about this company called Marvell, ticker symbol MRVL. This is a roughly $200 billion company. Huang says it could be worth $1 trillion someday, but this stock reporting, and the big thing here is not that it reported 37% growth for the quarter, even though it did. For next year, it's looking to grow. It raised its guidance from 45% growth to 50% growth. So an acceleration into the rest of this year and into next year. That would seem to corroborate a little bit here what Jensen Huang is saying, that CapEx spending is going to pick up even more. But the market doesn't seem to like this, because Marvell stock is down a little bit today.
18: Yeah, I've spent actually most of the early part of this week doing a deep dive into Marvell's business. And it's stunning how this seemingly niche company, and it is relatively niche, has just positioned itself for a massive, massive opportunity. Matt Murphy is the CEO. He's done an extraordinary job over the past decade of turning the company around and just pointing it right at this sweet spot of both what it's really good at and making it indispensable for some of its most important customers, which kind of happen to be these hyperscalers, and maybe most importantly, either developing or acquiring really critical technology that can keep up with the insanely fast pace of data volume and speed growth in the data center. Now, let's zoom out here. If NVIDIA's server clusters are the brains, or other CPUs and GPUs are the brains, Marvell's technology is like the central nervous system of the data center. That means it connects the brain to every part of the body, no matter how near or far from the brain that it is, also interconnects distributed sites together. So you have data centers that are hundreds of miles apart. Their technology is important there. But as to the specifics of the opportunity, last year they did an investor day around AI. The short version of what they think is attainable is about a $220 billion market for accelerated compute by 2028. They think they can get 25% of that. That's a $55.4 billion revenue number. For context, this year, the company's saying they're probably going to do about $12 billion. I think they're going to do more than that, but let's just say they do that. We're talking about increasing revenue fourfold in about 3 years. Now, if it can maintain operating margins of 35%, I think they can probably do better than that, but let's just go with a baseline of 35%. What's the math look like?

0: $1 trillion valuation would mean about 50 times operating income. Now that's rich, but if growth does keep accelerating from there, it's really not outlandish, especially the stock right now trades for more than double that same multiple.
1: Well, Jensen Huang did not give a time frame when he thinks it's going to hit a $1 trillion valuation. So that's one thing to definitely point out. And I wanted to point out that, you know, we mentioned the circular deals just a minute ago. Marvell has one with Google, where they pledged to give Google warrants to buy up to $12 billion of the company's stock, making them one of the largest shareholders, but only if Google is spending money with them. For all of those warrants to vest, Google has to spend $120 billion cumulatively through 2033. If that is the first of several deals, then $55 billion in revenue could just be a starting point, honestly. If they get deals like that with the other hyperscalers, you know, they're cutting into Broadcom's chip business there. There could be a lot more. It's not an outlandish prediction. I don't know how long we're going to see these giant, you know, valuation multiples, because in 2033, I have to imagine the AI build out is going slower than it is now. That, like I said, the numbers are just going to get too big. So I have reservations when it comes to, you know, we're going to have some margin compression in the overall industry between now and, you know, 5-6 years from now. But it's still a pretty amazing business, as you said, for essentially a niche company to be making these deals and to, you know, they're putting their money where their mouth is when it comes to that market opportunity.
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2: 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So Anthropic, this is one of the leading AI application companies for consumers and in businesses. In April, it released something called the Mythos AI model. And the thing about this was it could quickly find and exploit vulnerabilities in software, and it could exploit them faster than humans could respond. A few months later, actually, the U.S. government asked it to pause Mythos for a little while. And so this was kind of a big deal, and it kind of caused cybersecurity investors to panic, thinking, oh no, the threats are getting much worse. But for CrowdStrike, it was saying that Mythos was actually great for its business. And accordingly, this week it reported numbers. And Jason, this was actually a really great quarter for CrowdStrike.
3: Yeah, it was extraordinary. And the thing is, like, the quarter was a good quarter, beat expectations, but it's really the guidance of the reacceleration of growth in the business. And it's another example, too, of a stock that is widely considered extremely overvalued, can still go higher when the business reports great results that beat even those highest of expectations. As we're recording this, shares have given back some of those gains, are down a good bit late in the morning of the 28th. But CrowdStrike shares are still up like 10% for the week, and they're up 81% for the year. The big driver is those expectations for accelerating growth. The company's calling for annual recurring revenue, so that's ARR, to grow about 41% from where it was a year ago by the end of next quarter, and then keep growing from there. This is a dominant business, keeps expanding its share of the market and also signing its customers up for more and more tools. At last count, more than half of its customers used six or more of the almost three dozen modules that the company offers. It does trade for around 140 times my estimates for what their full year free cash flow is going to be. But if growth keeps accelerating, I think free cash flow margin will explode higher. And it's a stock that could get a lot cheaper really quickly without the stock price falling, just based on the operating leverage that they would get and their profits exploding.
4: Yeah, I mean, CrowdStrike's earnings were a blowout, even in the context of all the beat and raises that we've seen from the industry this quarter. The big number that I focused on, net new annual recurring revenue, that growth rate was 51%, meaning that the new annual recurring revenue they added this quarter was 51% greater than what they added in this quarter last year. They've never done that before, even when they were in the really early stages of their growth. That's the highest net new growth rate ever. But I'm going to push back on Jason a little bit, because if the 2020 to 2021 timeframe taught me anything, and Jason and I were very active in investing in that time, it's that valuation always matters at least a little bit. So based on CrowdStrike's own internal goals for long-term, their long-term growth rate they feel they can sustain, the stock's trading about seven times the sales it will produce in a decade from now. So revenue acceleration is impressive, but I still have a really tough time wrapping my head around this one valuation-wise.
3: Yeah, there's no pushback or argument from me on that. It is extremely, extremely richly valued. As long as it keeps delivering, that's going to be the case. But we all learned with the outage a couple of summers ago, one speed bump and a lot of value gets washed out.
2: I want to circle back to this Mythos moment because, as Matt pointed out, this record net new annualized recurring revenue for CrowdStrike, but it doesn't seem to be a tailwind for all cybersecurity companies equally. So we got reports this week from SentinelOne, Okta, Rubrik, and specifically with SentinelOne, you know, looking at 21% growth and only about 20% growth for the year, so slightly decelerating, especially compared to 22% growth last year. I guess as I zoom out, I'm just asking myself, why is this a tailwind for CrowdStrike, but SentinelOne doesn't seem to be seeing the same uplift here, Matt?
4: Yeah, I mean, so the winners like CrowdStrike, they're already profitable. They're already funding their AI build out through their expanding free cash flow. SentinelOne is one of the things that stood out to me is that they recently cut 8% of their workforce. I don't know if you remember that news. And they specifically said they were going to get the cost savings from that to invest in their AI security. So it's kind of like CrowdStrike's at a position of strength here compared to SentinelOne, first of all. And CrowdStrike's newer products like Flex, Falcon Flex is helping them win bigger, longer term deals than competitors, and their customers want better outcomes at lower cost, and CrowdStrike's delivering that better. The ARR coming from Falcon Flex grew by 101% year over year in the latest quarter, talking about a blowout number. So they have a position of strength. They had a first mover advantage. They're an AI native platform. They were part of the original Mythos team that got early access. And they've done a great job of capitalizing on that.
2: Jason, is there any reason to hope here beneath the surface that SentinelOne is actually doing a little bit better than it looks on the headline number?
3: Yeah, a couple of things. The stock's up 42% this year. The business is growing very well. And the thing is that the context of comparing it to CrowdStrike, which you should, because they're competitors, like direct competitors over the same customers, makes it hard. It's a giant shadow CrowdStrike casts. That net new ARR number that we're talking about from CrowdStrike, that is an incredible number. It's bigger than SentinelOne's entire business, right? Just the new business they're acquiring every quarter is bigger than SentinelOne's entire business. So that should really contextualize it. But I think the thing that matters a lot is if you look at, you know, kind of peel back the layers, pop open the hood for SentinelOne, where it's growing is really, really compelling. CEO founder Tomer Weingarten sat down with me and fellow fool Tim Byers about a year and a half ago. And he told us, he's like, look guys, AI is the most important, biggest threat to the enterprise and the biggest opportunity that we have in front of us by far. And you look at where they're growing, non-endpoint. So again, thinking about endpoint, that's like a core offering for their business and for CrowdStrike. Non-endpoint offerings now make up more than half of SentinelOne's ARR. So even as CrowdStrike is dominating there, SentinelOne's growth is accelerating. Its AI security business grew by triple digits. Cloud and data are accelerating growth. So I've been saying for a while that I believe broadly there's going to be a lot of winners in cybersecurity. And I do think that the space is big enough for companies like SentinelOne and to a lesser degree Okta in a different business because there's different needs to win share in this massive tailwind of opportunity.
2: Yeah, when it comes to trends to pay attention to, I can think of a few as important as cybersecurity. When we come back, Dick's Sporting Goods had its worst trading day in years. You're listening to Motley Fool Hidden Gems Investing.

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10: To Motley Fool, Hidden Gems Investing. You know I am a fan of obscure holidays, and today is National Cherry Turnover Day. Not just any turnover, so don't go get an apple turnover today. It is cherry turnover today. And I thought for the show we could celebrate a little bit. You know, cherry red like a down stock chart. Turn over kind of sounds like turn around. So let's talk about some stocks that are down and in need of a turnaround on National Cherry Turnover Day. And I want to start here. I'm basically going to throw you a stock. You're going to make your case whether the company can turn it around or not. So let's start with PayPal. You know, PayPal, this is a digital financial platform that allows people and businesses to send money, check out on websites, even behind the scenes in some cases. It owns Venmo. PayPal is down today after Stripe reportedly pulling its bid for the company. It's down for the year, and it's down more than 80% from its all-time high way back in 2021. Matt, you're going to go first here. Is this a candidate for a turnaround?
11: No, PayPal is not going to retake its 2021 high anytime soon. But I can make the case that this is the strongest turnaround story of the

0: three that you're going to mention here. So, I mean, the new CEO, Enrique Lores, is putting in some cost reduction measures. He's focusing on the highest potential areas of the business, like Venmo, like buy now, pay later. And it's starting to pay off. In the second quarter, EPS beat the estimate. The revenue rose 5% year over year, which honestly, given PayPal's last few years, is pretty strong. I mean, Venmo, pay with Venmo did really well. Buy now, pay later did really well. I mean, the long-term savings, they're targeting $1.5 billion eventually in annual run rate savings. They're already at $400 million of that. Free cash flow is strong. They're buying back stock hand over fist. And they said that branded checkout product has stabilized, which was a big concern of investors. So even without the Stripe deal a possibility now, I think this is the strongest turnaround case here.
1: Yeah, I think PayPal, I think maybe you could almost say the turnaround is already happening. The numbers that Matt talked about, this is a business that has always generated tons and tons of cash flow. It's incredibly cash generative. It's a cash cow. I think really what's happened is investors have turned around their expectations of the business from a company that should be growing at much higher rates, taking share, expanding its margins. And, you know, there's a lot of us that have just been slapped in the face to the reality that it is a grind. It is a tough, extremely, extremely competitive business with a lot of big players that will fight over their market share. And I think and I've talked about this before on the podcast, as much as I didn't like the way things went down with Enrique Lores moving from the board chair to the CEO seat and the abrupt way that it happened with Alex Chriss, who he replaced, the business did need maybe a CEO whose background was more about being like just a price taker in a tough commodity driven business where you can't really create huge moats. You just have to be a really disciplined operator, good blocking and tackling, just the fundamentals of your business, and do smart things like when your share price is down, buy more shares. Take that extra free cash flow that you generate and create value that way instead of trying to buy market share. And I do think that with the right expectations, investors can do perfectly fine in PayPal, and they don't really have to turn the business around. They just have to let it be what it is.
2: So a little bit of consensus here from Jason and Matt on the turnaround potential for PayPal. Let's move to another one that might be able to divide a little bit. So this is AppLovin. Now, AppLovin is not as well known as PayPal. This is a mobile advertising platform primarily used for mobile gaming apps, but is expanding into other things. This is actually a huge company. I don't think people realize it's $112 billion market cap. And that is after it's having a rough month, down about 20%, and a rough year, down about 50%. So, Jason, you're going to kick it off here with AppLovin. Do you think that this is a turnaround candidate for Cherry Turnover Day?
1: I think the core part of AppLovin's business that really matters is the tailwinds. And it's a little bit of a different situation than PayPal. The PayPal, though, the growth opportunities for transactions is not super duper high growth. It's a gigantic industry. And if you can take share, your growth rates can be good. But the key for AppLovin is the tailwinds around digital advertisements, and that entire ad market are very favorable. And more money continues to be spent there. So that's a market that is growing. If you can just continue to get good attach rates and grow your share of it and just maintain your share, honestly, then you can grow well. I think the things that are affecting its business, there's a little bit of cyclicality, but it's also, again, highly competitive. You've got the walled gardens that are kind of dominating the space. AppLovin has some good relationships and is pretty well established, but they really just need to continue to maintain share and get through the cycles. And I think as much as anything, it was a little bit of kind of the same story with PayPal a few years ago. 2021, we're still coming through the pandemic. Everything was seemingly moving online, and it seemed that it was just going to be more and more of like PayPal was going to be just right in the middle of how we did everything. There was this idea that the explosive growth that we saw for AppLovin was going to continue, and the growth rates have been fine. But at some point, when you're priced for perfection and your results aren't perfect, your stock is no longer going to be priced for perfection. So I think that's a lot of what's happened there.
0: See, I think AppLovin is the weakest turnaround candidate of the three. I mean, Jason's right, but
1: yeah, I agree with you, Matt. Let me say that. I agree with you.
0: And it's also a highly controversial stock in a lot of ways. I mean, it's been the target of a lot of short attacks, a lot of short reports saying, you know, the deceptive practices with putting ads on people's phones without, or putting apps on people's phones without asking them first, and just a lot of kind of stepping over the line.
1: I think there's still some ongoing investigations.
0: There is. The SEC, and there's too. A lot of regulatory risk here. Yeah. And I don't like investing in regulatory risk. I just don't. It's generally something I avoid. There's two things I avoid in my portfolio. It's accounting irregularities and regulatory risk. And AppLovin is definitely on the regulatory side of that. So it's a stock that you're not going to find in my portfolio anytime soon.
2: Well, let's turn to another company that draws a little bit less scrutiny, and that is Sterling Infrastructure. This is a construction company that does a lot of heavy work on sites. Its boom right now is data centers and really just getting it ready for the utilities to come in and big customers such as Amazon and Meta. But this stock is actually up 60% for the year, but it's down 50% from its yearly highs. And so, Matt, is Sterling Infrastructure a chance for a turnaround?
0: Sterling Infrastructure is one of many AI picks and shovels plays that beat and raised for the quarter and then went down. That's also what makes NVIDIA and CrowdStrike's earnings so exceptional, is, you know, they were the exception to that rule. Their quarter was excellent. Their revenue growth was 90% year over year. Net income grew even faster. E-infrastructure, which is the segment that has to do with data centers, that almost tripled year over year revenue-wise. Their backlog more than doubled. I could go on and on and on. They raised their guidance. It really seems to be a case of multiple compression. The numbers, that was a great beat and raise, but previous quarters were even more kind of breathtaking, and I feel like the stock was priced for just, you know, knock your socks off results. These were great results, but it wasn't that much higher than the market was already pricing in. So you're seeing some multiple compression here. It was trading for about 37 times forward earnings going into this. There are capacity constraints that aren't going to get any easier when infrastructure spending jumps to $1.3 trillion next year from $800 billion. You know, there are some capacity constraints and things like that. So that's what's really kind of weighing on the stock right now, is the uncertainty. I don't think there's anything to turn around here. I think the business is doing great. It's a question of whether the stock is going to turn around. It's really how long and how much further does the infrastructure build out continue to accelerate?
1: Yeah, no, I think there are a lot of opportunities for the business to continue to get larger. But again, this is a company that pours concrete, lays asphalt, puts in sewage infrastructure, HVAC, like that, literally from the ground up for data centers, like high end manufacturing, for electronics, like semiconductor factories. Like, that's kind of what they do. And obviously there's the growth, but just plotting the line on the chart here, began the year traded for about 30 times earnings for a construction company. At the peak, traded for almost 90 times earnings. And that's like a month or two ago. And even with this sell-off, it still trades for 35 times trailing earnings. It's a lot lower on a forward basis because the growth rates are strong. But I think investors maybe just kind of realized that this is a very cyclical business. This is one of the first companies that's going to have customers canceling contracts, and its backlog is going to start to shrink quickly when the demand does peak and there's no longer the need for new build for this infrastructure. But at the same time, there are other levers they can pull to kind of land that plane to a certain extent. They do a lot of foundation work for things like housing developments and other, you know, commercial real estate, where they come in and they do that initial infrastructure. It's not as good of a business. It's not as high margin of what they're doing right now, but they do have some diversification in their business that should, over time, kind of help soften the risk. But the opportunity over the next 5 years is absolutely extraordinary. So it wouldn't surprise me to see the multiple start to move higher. The stock, I think, is certainly, even if the multiple doesn't move higher, is going to continue to move up just because of the pure profit growth of the business.
2: Well, let's transition from Cherry Turnover Day to Dick's Sporting Goods. It's a good lead in here. Dick's Sporting Goods down over 30% in a single day. It's its worst single day as a publicly traded company. This, of course, is a well-known sports apparel and sport equipment retailer around the country. It acquired Foot Locker not too long ago. And Matt, that's kind of one of the things that is hurting here, isn't it?
0: Yeah, that's kind of the thing that's hurting. Right now, the environment for athletic footwear, especially in athletic apparel, has really taken a cyclical downturn in the past few months. Dick's actually said one thing that you never want to hear a company say on a quarterly call: the conditions deteriorated throughout the quarter. That means the end of the quarter was you know, worse than the beginning. So it's too early to say that the Foot Locker acquisition was a mistake, but it's definitely not too early to say that it's just not going well. That's the part that's getting hit. It's the, you know, Dick's Sporting Goods, their core business, they generally cater to the more like, you know, upper middle class, that type of consumer. Foot Locker is more the moderate to middle income and the lower end of the spectrum, I guess you would say. And that's where it's really getting hit the most. They're having to discount products more. They're having to run more promotions. Management's making all the right moves. They closed 110 underperforming stores. They opened a few more that are more high potential. But it's like they acquired a cyclical business right before the cycle turned against them. So you really can't blame management too much for that. The Dick's business itself is doing pretty well.
2: Jason, trading at just 12 times forward earnings now after this huge, huge drop, do you think that Dick's Sporting Goods could actually be a counterintuitive buying opportunity?
1: Yeah, I think that maybe that's the case. Because look, at its core, retailing, this is a low margin grind of a business. You win by building scale, you create operating leverage, and then you make money being either really good at turning your inventory over a lot or selling specialty goods at high margins. But even the ones that do those things the best, they're lucky if they can get profit margins that are like high single digits. So anything that upsets the apple cart can just crush your profitability. That's happening in real time at Dick's with the Foot Locker acquisition. If we just go back a few years ago, Dick's was one of those companies getting the great results. Operating margins were in the low teens. Net margins were routinely above 8%. Again, that's really, really good for a retailer. Now you look over the past four quarters, and those past four quarters, only about half of that were after it closed the acquisition of Foot Locker. Operating margin has fallen by 42%, and net margins have been cut in half. The Dick's business is doing fine. Matt talked about that. Strong comps, people are paying more, they're buying more goods, there's more transactions happening. Foot Locker's another story. Comps aren't just falling, they were terrible, negative in both the North America market and the international locations, which was a big part of the thesis. And management's now telling us, you mentioned the deteriorating conditions, they changed their guidance. Things are not going to improve nearly as quickly as they first thought. Now, what happens next? I think management has to do a better job of setting expectations. The domestic market is just really mature in this industry, guys. The growth is going to basically be a little bit more than GDP growth, plus whatever market share they can take from other players. International growth is still on the table, but they got to fix Foot Locker. And that means that they have to allocate more resources to fix Foot Locker than they anticipated. That's the knock-on effect of making a big acquisition and it not going as well as you thought. But yet, my gut, I agree. It's a buying opportunity, I think. At its core, Dick's is just run by really good retailers. I think they're going to figure out the best practices that make both of their franchises shine. They have to run them kind of separately for a long time, but they are going to figure out operationally what they can integrate to drive out costs and get better leverage out of their stores, supply chains, leverage as a buyer, and things like that. I think they're going to figure those things out, and this could just be kind of a low point.
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9: 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To see our full advertising disclosure, please check out our show notes. We'd like to end this episode with stocks on our radar, and we'll bring in Dan Boyd from Behind the Glass. But Jason, I'm going to let you go first here. What is your stock?
10: So Dan, I want you just to imagine, if you will, that you could buy an asset that is almost exclusively the domain of the ultra wealthy, is extremely limited in supply, and their values have consistently outpaced just about every other asset class for decades, including stocks. Now, I'm talking about a top-tier professional sports team. In this case, this might be the thing that makes it hard for you to swallow. It's the Atlanta Braves holding. Ticker is BATRA. That means you get to own the Atlanta Braves. You get to own their mixed-use development, their mixed-use real estate assets that are there part of it, that are kicking off tons of free cash flow. Let me make the case a little bit more for you here. The LA Lakers were just sold for $12.5 billion. The same owner of the Lakers owns the Dodgers. He bought the Lakers like a year and a half ago for $10 billion. That's a pretty good return for a year and a half of holding. Jeff Bezos, the Amazon founder, of course, is part of a group that just bought part of the famed English Premier League soccer club, Liverpool, and they now own the option to fully acquire it from the same group that owns the Boston Red Sox, Fenway Sports Group. The Padres, the San Diego Padres baseball team, just sold for $4 billion. Today, you could buy the Atlanta Braves holdings for a market cap of about $3.5 billion. This is one of the top tier of 30 professional Major League Baseball teams in North America that you could buy at what looks like a pretty sizable discount to the market value for that sort of asset.
9: Dan, a question about the Atlanta Braves?
3: This is a hard sell, gang. I am a Washington Nationals fan, and so I despise the Barves, as I call them, which, of course, is a plural for barf. So hard sell for me, Jason. So let's hear what Matt has to say.
11: Yeah, other than that, I would have to show up in the owner's box in a Phillies jersey. I'm going to go with Forgent Power Solutions. I mentioned that the picks and shovels plays on data centers are really kind of beaten down now. Forgent is no exception. They make the, as it says, the power systems, the switchgear, the transformers, the transfer switches that every data center needs. $1.3 trillion in infrastructure spending next year alone is expected now. It's down 50% from the highs, even though revenue more than doubled year over year. Their bookings quadrupled. They're booking 2.3 times the business that they're billing every quarter. The backlog grew by 157%. I can go on. The numbers are just fantastic. And unlike some of the more expensive picks and shovels plays, it still trades for roughly 26 times EBITDA. That's not too expensive when you factor in that growth rate. There are some really interesting opportunities here in the companies that are building out the data centers themselves. And Forgent is definitely at the top of my shopping list right now.
3: I mean, it's amazing, John, that Matt has brought something that can actually compete with the Atlanta Braves, a team that I despise once again, because I don't understand data center power at all. So I think my hands are tied here, gang. I'm going to go with the Atlanta Braves.
9: Whoa, a surprise ending. 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

0: Welcome back to Rich on Tech. Rich DeMuro here, hanging out with you, talking technology. 888-RICH-101, 888-742-4101. Oh my gosh, Bobo making fun of my playlist today. Yes, these are all 90s songs. Okay, so real quick, I want to tell a quick story. So last night, middle of the night, the power went out but came back on very quickly in our home. And I'm not kidding. I've not seen this happen before, but I realized how many smart devices we have because every single light in our home came on bright, like they were all turned on because of the power outage, which doesn't happen with regular light bulbs. But with smart bulbs, I guess it does. And so every single person in the house woke up immediately, and every single light in the house was at full brightness. Now, that is a flaw in a smart home setup. And then here's the kicker. We've got all these smart switches that control the lights, so you can't manually turn them on or off. It's all electronic. And so the internet, because it went down, takes a couple of minutes to come back up. So we had to wait to be able to turn off any of the lights. I mean, it was like it was just comedy. And everyone was woken up and everyone didn't know what was going on. And this happened twice, by the way, which was not fun at all. And the funny thing was, we got some new appliances delivered this weekend. And so we were wondering, I was like, oh no, are they like overloading the circuit? Like, is that happening because of that? And I said, okay, let me check. So I went on one of these apps. I went on the Ring, like the Neighbors app, which actually is quite handy in situations like this. And I just posted on there and I asked about, you know, did anyone else's power go out? And I would text my neighbors in the morning, but, you know, this was like in the middle of the night. I just was curious. And sure enough, a bunch of people chimed in and said yes. And so I felt better knowing that this happened to everyone. But what is the deal with the smart home stuff? I mean, every single light in my home was on full brightness. That was wild. And then the other thing that happened was we realized our entire street had a group text except us. We weren't on it. I was like, what? But my wife, the other day, we were talking about somehow it came up with the neighbor, and the neighbor's like, oh yeah, and the group text. And my wife's like, what group text? And she's like, with all the neighbors, and we should put you on there. And so now we're on this group text with all the neighbors, and it's not that exciting, but now we're on. Anyway.
1: But now the whole neighborhood has your number.
0: No, it's WhatsApp. So I don't know if they get my number. It says you'll be displayed as Rich DeMuro, which...
1: So now the whole neighborhood knows they live near Rich DeMuro.
0: Yeah, but here's the thing. That's fine. You know, there used to be a thing in America called community. You used to actually

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1: Closing arguments are expected to begin tomorrow in the case over who killed Tupac Shakur. ABC's Ike Ajachi has more.
2: Dwayne Keefe D. Davis, a former gang leader, prosecutors say ordered the hit on Tupac, pleading not guilty, did not take the stand in his own defense. The state is asking the jury to believe Davis's own words. For years, in police interviews and in his own book, he said he was in the Cadillac from which the fatal shots were fired, and that he ordered the hit on Tupac and provided the gun. And his nephew, Orlando Anderson, pulled the trigger. But Davis's attorney's telling the jury his own words can't be believed because what he claimed wasn't backed up by evidence.
1: Jurors will be back in deliberations in Massachusetts tomorrow, where the trial of Lindsay Clancy is underway. They'll be deciding whether to hold Clancy liable for the murder of her three children in 2023. She's admitted to strangling them, but her defense has argued she wasn't in her right mind due to postpartum psychosis. Star defensive tackle Aaron Donald is unretiring, now signing with the LA Rams on a one-year, $20 million deal with playoff incentives. And the Tilt-A-Whirl is now officially 100 years old, having debuted at the 1926 Minnesota World Fair. Today, attendees there are still enjoying the classic ride. Herbert Sellner, an inventor, originally conceived of the idea with boats, but later opted for a land-based version. I'm Mike Dubusky, ABC News.
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0: Well, the weekend's upon us. Welcome. You are at home with Gary Sullivan. This hour is brought to you by Easy Breathe. The Easy Breathe ventilation system actually creates an air exchange from the lowest level in your home, and it removes the most polluted air from the structure, making the room better. Cleaner air replaces that dirty air that's settled in the base and does just a marvelous job. This is your last chance. They have a sale going on during the month of August, so you've got like a day to take advantage of it. It's $250 off, and give you a couple humidity guides to see where the humidity is in your home. And you can check out their website, too. It's letter E, letter Z, breathe.com. And give them a call, really. If you've been thinking about getting it, that'll probably be the best price of the year. So take advantage of that. All right, another weekend getting a few things done around the home, and give you a quick update. Number one is we are now up to over 360 stations. And our latest affiliate I'd like to welcome is WBAL. That's out of Baltimore. And they join us from 7 to 10 a.m. every Sunday morning. So welcome. Thank you for joining our network. I hope you learn a lot. I have a couple things to say. I've been doing radio for 40 years. I've been doing this network for, I don't know, close to 30 years. And the purpose of this show is to teach and have a little fun. I've coined a couple phrases that I'd like to start everybody in the Baltimore area out with. And that is, number one, I'm all about easy. If the project can be done an easier way, we'll talk about that. I didn't say we would cut corners, just do it the easier way. You'll also hear me preach about water is your home's number one enemy, and it certainly is. Any water penetration into your home is a problem, and we need to find a source, and we need to eliminate it. I will also use the phrase, if you ignore that $10 repair, it'll become a $100 repair. And if you ignore it then, it'll become a $1,000 repair. So I will always encourage you about maintenance and about taking care of problems that you see. I'll also, and you will also hear a lot of conversations regarding decks, how to take care of them. It seems like it seems like a wood deck on the back of the house is all work and no play sometimes. So we'll try to talk about using some of the better products that last a little longer. We'll talk about mold in your home and what causes that, how to identify it, how to get rid of it. No, it's not always bleach. We'll also talk about algae and fungus outside. Toilet flushes are big. So cleaning the garage and how to seal the floor and make it safe, healthy air, those are all the subjects we'll cover. So welcome. Thanks for joining our network. Our phone number, if you've got a question regarding your home, is 800-823-8255. So feel free to join us and ask your questions. It's very interactive. We take calls. That's what we do. We take calls about your home. So again, I do want to thank WBAL for joining the At Home with Gary Sullivan Network. All right, let me give you that phone number one more time, folks. You can grab a line up. It's 800-823-8255. A quick reminder, too, each hour of this show is available via podcast, wherever you get your podcast. If you have the iHeart app, just click Podcast At Home with Gary Sullivan. Danny's got the dates and the hours listed. And I didn't ask Danny, but we had a local guest yesterday that we did a podcast with.
1: Yes, sir.
0: But it's a national company. And it's Culligan Water Softeners and Water Systems, really. And
1: yes.
0: We'll put that up, or Danny's got it up, as a
1: podcast. Yeah, it's already there, available.
0: Okay. So we talked about, just a couple of weeks ago, about hard water. If you want to know what's out there, kind of get a comfortable feel for it, even though that is a local Culligan dealer, there's a lot of good information out there about chemicals that are in waters. PFAS, which is I think what do they call them, the chemicals that never go away, they're lifelong. how to get rid of those, how to soften water. So a lot of really good information there. If you get a chance, take a listen to that. I think you'll pick up some information. That is what the show's all about, is giving us some information or try to find, you know, a way to get that fixed and what's causing the problem. Go to the source. We talk about that a lot. So again, that number is 800-823-8255. And let's talk a little bit about what's going on in your home. This is a good time of year, really, to wrap up summer projects, even start some summer projects. That's okay, too. We got enough time. And sometimes we get into areas, of course, where I'm not an expert in. You know, I mean, you can't be an expert in everything. And I'll let you know that. And but at the same time, we'll try and give you some options also on what to take a look at and what, you know, how to get that answer. All right. Well, let's kick things off in the Maryland area. And James, welcome to At Home with Gary Sullivan.
2: Hey, sir. I just had a sprinkler system on my

0: lawn installed here in Ocean City, mm-hmm. Maryland, and I was wondering what you thought would be a good time to spray, in the afternoon or at night.
1: Well, you'd probably really want to do it right before dawn. And here's the reason.
0: Okay.
1: If you spray it at night, what will happen is the grass will stay wet all night. So the grass is going to be wet. The bushes might be wet for like 12 hours. And if you live where there's even some humidity and you got all this wet area, you're going to get a lot of fungus and mildew on plants and fungus on the grass. So definitely not, you know, early evening or early nighttime. That's a no-no. In the daytime, if you do it like, 3 o'clock in the afternoon, it's hot, and you get a lot of evaporation. So again, I think I've got mine set, quite honestly, I think it's 4:30 or 5 in the morning, and it comes on.
0: Okay.
1: And, you know, it goes for like an hour, I think. It's all computerized.
0: Okay. All right. Well, thank you. Thank you for answering my question. I love your show. Thank you.
1: You're quite welcome, James. Thanks for the call. Appreciate it. You're good to go then. And again, I wanted to finish my thought for people that maybe were following along. And that is, if you do it at 4 or 5 in the morning, and you run for hour, hour and a half, and the sun comes up at 6 or whatever in the summertime, you know, it starts drying out right away, but the water that you have sprayed on didn't evaporate, and it's not going to sit on the foliage for, you know, all night and cause fungus and other problems. So, yeah, 4, 5, 6 in the morning, that's perfect. That's perfect. All right, there are so many things. I do want to say we had a call yesterday, and they were talking about running I think it was a sprinkler line underneath a concrete driveway. There are certainly companies that bore and do that. Not all sprinkler companies will do that underneath concrete surfaces. But if you do get to a point where you definitely want to do that, a lot of times you can just spray from one side of the driveway and it'll get the other side also, get the right nozzles. But if you do bore underneath something to get a water line over there, put down two pipes, okay? And one of them can just be a conduit in case there's ever a time where you need to run wires underneath that driveway for whatever reason, who knows? Once they're out there, once they're boring, it's not going to cost you that much more to get that second line in there. All right, we'll take a break. Jim, you'll be up first. And Lisa, you can join us as we talk a little home improvement. You're at home with Gary Sullivan.
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0: A flooded basement can destroy your home in minutes. 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
0: All right, back at it we go. We are 20 minutes after the top of the hour. Talk a little home improvement. If you'd like to join us, do so. We got a spot for you. And Jim, welcome.
8: Morning again, Gary. About 2 or 3 weeks ago, you had a caller on there that said to use open cell. I was considering encapsulating my attic. Okay. I'm going to bite the bullet. And he said to use an open cell. And then I was looking at the R values. I've only got 6 inches rafters to play with, you know, to do it with. Mm-hmm. And the R value, I think, on the open cell was 26 for 6 inches. And it was almost 30 for the close cell. And what I was curious about, when you get USA insulation, I know you'll have him back on. Ask him about encapsulation of attics and stuff.
9: Yeah, we have asked him in the past about that. And so when you do whole encapsulation, the open cell is going to be, like right now, if you were going to insulate your attic, you would use a closed cell insulation on the floor of the attic. Okay. And
8: I was going to do the rafters.
9: When you're doing your total encapsulation, you're doing the rafters. Exactly. You're actually going to, in some cases, take care of the insulation that's on the floor and take it off. It's totally encapsulated.
8: That's what I had in mind.
9: Yeah. Okay. All right. So, yeah, then that's awesome. Do you have a heating or cooling unit upstairs? Or I was just curious.
8: No, mine's downstairs. Downstairs, and all I've got is, I think it's a 20 by 20 opening in the hallway to get up in the attic.
9: Yep.
8: And am I going to have to put some kind of like a fan or ventilation return system to take and rotate that air up that would be up in the attic?
9: Yeah, usually no. The way they're doing it is they're kind of creating an envelope for the entire house. So it's kind of going back to where it was before we had very little insulation. So I just want to make sure nobody gets confused on this. I think you got the picture, Jim, and you got it well. But right now, most of our homes, we have insulation on the floor, so we minimize the cool air from getting into the attic in the summertime. And we have ventilation. We bring the air from outside and we push the real hot air out. When you encapsulate in your air conditioning, your home, your attic becomes part of

0: You know, we're not going to put vents up there to get air into that attic, but it's a conditioned space. It's air conditioned. All right. So we do the insulation on the sidewalls, on the rafters, the underside of the roof, down the sides. We just seal that up. It becomes part of it's like a room where where we close the register vents. So no, you don't need anything. It's conditioned air, but we're not pumping conditioned air into it. In other words, it'll take care of itself.
1: All right, now on the eaves, I've got a hip roof and I've got 2 foot overhangs. Would I put more vents around there to make sure that's vented good in the wintertime?
0: No, so that's what I'm saying. That's what I'm saying. The venting system, we're clashing generations of how we treat our attics. So think about this.
1: Well, what?
0: Go ahead.
1: He's going to spray. What I'm thinking, he's going to be spraying the foam down the rafters, and it's going to go down into the eaves.
0: Right.
1: And then that's going to close those eaves off. And I was kind of like, you're not going to get any outside air in them.
0: You don't want any.
1: I'm curious about.
0: You don't want a.
1: Well, I know, but I mean, okay. But you do want air up in your eaves to kind of like, you don't want to block that off to where, you know, that becomes a closed off space, would you?
0: Well, it'll be still part of your attic area, though, will it not?
1: No, it'll be part of the roof area. It'll be, I'm talking about the vents on the overhang.
0: You're talking about the soffit vents.
1: Yeah, the soffit vents. Now, you're going to have some type of venting in there, won't you? Because you're going to close all your joist pockets off, so that way you don't your rafter pockets off. You're going to close all them off, and you're not going to get any air into your eaves. Is what I'm saying.
0: Well, you know, I think still the answer is no, because if you have venting there, even though it's a closed off space, if you have venting there, and we have no outtake there, it's not doing you any good anyway.
1: Well, you know, like I said, I'm just thinking you still have to have a bit of ventilation in your eave there, you know, just for the eave, because it's not going to get up into the attic or nothing.
0: Yeah.
1: So.
0: Yeah. But what I'm trying to say is the air from outdoors, even with those vents, are not going to be able to go into those vents because there's no air being taken out of those pockets.
1: Yeah, I understand that. You're closing it off, but you're still going to have that pocket there where your eaves is. You're going to have that little triangle of what, maybe
0: right.
1: 12 by 24 or something. You're going to have that pocket there that's in there. So,
0: All right. I'd have to double check, but I hear what you're saying. I just don't know if it's going to make that much difference is all I'm saying.
1: All right. Now, I also asked you a long time ago about, you know, I was telling you, like, if you encapsulate, if it reduces your shingle, your heat on your shingles and cause shingle earlier. Mm-hmm. And I did find something on there that it does increase your shingle. It decreases your shingle life by 2%. I thought I saw there on just snooping around on the internet a little bit.
0: Well, I'm going to say if you encapsulate that attic and do whole house encapsulation insulation, that the underside of that roof will be cooler than it is now with total ventilation. So...
1: Okay.
0: If it does, I'd be shocked, number one. Number two, it'd have to be 2% or less. Because your attic is going to be cooler than it is now. If you get a fully ventilated attic, you know, you get a nice ridge vent, you got all the soffit vents, it's 90 degrees outside, you're bringing air in, your air temperature in that attic is probably going to be about 105, somewhere in there. Right over 100 degrees. If it's 90 degrees outside, you'll have a, you know, 15 to 20 degree increase on the inside of the attic. Okay, if you encapsulate that thing, you probably will be about the same or less. So I don't know how it would damage the shingles any more than if you had it ventilated or non-ventilated. So it would be minimal at best. Hope that helps, Jim. Thanks for the call. I'll look into that whole, soffit area, but I think you almost got to take air out to make it beneficial. We'll continue with your calls. You're at home with Gary Sullivan.
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2: Yeah, I do have a couple questions.
3: All right.
2: I heard you speak before about hardwood floors and the best way to clean them. And I remember you saying that it's not always necessary to sand. So, but before I found you, Gary, after 39 years, Bob Zila was my go-to home advice fella.
3: Uh-huh.
2: And he suggested mineral spirits. So I did do that, and I'll tell you, it pretty much stripped the varnish off the floor.
3: Really?
2: Yeah, it really did a number. The varnish, I mean, the house was built in 1956 and they're the original floors.
3: Okay.
2: So they were not pristine by any stretch of the imagination. However, they're completely stripped. They're dull. The finish is completely gone.
3: So I got a question just out of curiosity. Mm-hmm. Are you sure those floors were varnished?
2: You know what? What constitutes they were shiny? I'm not sure.
3: Yeah, I'm really not sure. And I thought you were going to ask me, well, how would I know? And I was going to go like, I don't know. But here's just something to stand up for my friend Bob. One of the things that hardwood floors, even back in the 40s, 50s, 30s, whatever, they weren't always varnished. We didn't have polyurethanes.
2: Okay.
3: We didn't have acrylic urethanes. And a lot of wood floors were protected with wax. Mineral spirits melts wax.
2: Okay.
3: So, and it used to be a really big problem with a lot of people because a lot of people didn't know that. And they would then try to varnish that floor. And guess what? The varnish wouldn't stick to the wood because the wax was embedded into the wood. Because you used to put the wax, you used to use a paste wax, and then you would buff it in. Now, this is years ago. So it really get in, it didn't even impregnate the wood. And then somebody comes along, next generation, two generations later, and I want to put a glossy finish on this. And they start putting varnish on there, and it starts peeling.
2: Okay.
3: So
2: that makes sense.
3: So I'm just throwing that out there as a, hey, you know, this could be it. It may not. But mineral spirits should not take off varnish. It shouldn't hurt it at all. It might shine it up a little bit. In fact, one of the ways to tell if the varnish is a oil base or a water base, which is a big thing now, is to take rubbing alcohol and rub it over the surface. And if it's latex or water base, it'll get real sticky. And if it's oil base, it'll get real shiny. And that's how you tell, you know, what exactly the base of that varnish or urethane is. So I just wanted to add that for other people listening that, you know, that's could be a problem, could be an issue, may not, you know. So then the question is what? You got a bunch of dull something. You got a dull wood floor, for sure.
2: Yeah, so now it's really dull, and I want to spruce it up. Since he suggested the mineral, you know what, you might be absolutely, well, you have on decades of experience, it may have been wax because now it's completely gone. Whatever was the top coating on there is gone.
3: Okay.
2: So, yeah. I just like more cleaning and any top coat that you would recommend.
3: Yeah, there's a couple. You hear me talk about Jaws products a lot. They have

0: a hardwood floor cleaner, which will clean it. And that'll do a good job. There's also some products made by Bona, B-O-N-A, that are designed to clean and give it some luster. And I think I would go that route. If you go to, you know, I'm sure Home Depot, I know Ace Hardware has it. I go to a local Ace Hardware. And I've used that particular product in an area that was worn, or it appeared to be worn. And I used that as a cleaner. And when you add a little bit of sheen to it, it almost brings the color back. You know, it's like even stained concrete when it's really faded and you put a, you know, a sheen on it, or you put water on top of it, all of a sudden it looks like it's new. That's kind of what the Bona does. And I think that's really where I would direct you to.
1: Okay. And is it just, is that the name brand? And
0: it is.
1: Just one product?
0: It is. Okay. So they do have a cleaner. Okay. They have a cleaner and restore, I think that's the word they use. But wherever you find it, you're going to, or just go on their website for a bit, or go on Amazon. I'm sure they'll have all the different types and too, and maybe read up about it and see if that sounds like what we're trying to do. And I think it is. And it's, you know, it's not a real super expense too, so. But it sure worked for me. Now, for the wood floors I have in my house now, I use the Jaws Hardwood Floor Cleaner. And I still have a good coat of urethane on there. 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Because sometimes the cleaners aren't pH neutral and they get cloudy. And the Jaws Wood Floor Cleaner is a pH neutral. So everyday cleaning, I use the Jaws Hardwood Floor Cleaner. But for what you're talking, I think I'd try the Bona.
1: Okay. All right. That sounds good. Do you have time for another quick question, or do you have to move on?
0: Nope. Go ahead.
1: Okay. I have some shower doors that also came with the house in 1956.
0: Okay.
1: And everything needs cleaned. The tracks, the glass doors itself, the frames on the doors, and obviously I'm going to have to take the tracks off. Do you have a recommendation is to get, because it's probably decades of mildew built on there that I have no idea where to even start to get it off.
0: So is it real mildewy? Is that what you're saying? And even water, maybe hardness, that's kind of a collection of everything?
1: Yeah, there's a collection of hardness around the perimeter where, not the tracks, the side panel. So there's hardness around there. And just the glass itself is cloudy, water stained, kind of in that general area.
0: Well, there's a whole bunch of products that would work. And if you got any barkeeper's friend at home.
1: I do.
0: I would just try that. That's my go-to. Baseline defense. It usually doesn't require anybody to go to the store, and it doesn't cost any money. You already bought it. So let's try and clean it with that. If that doesn't work, there's all kind of bathroom cleaners out there. There's the Magic Eraser, which works real well. But my real go-to is if none of that works, I'll go back to the Jaws products, because this product is undefeated in my book. It's JAWSCleans.com, and they have a cream cleanser. This cream cleanser I've used on everything, including a halogen glass top stove, which when you burn food on it or something, it's just virtually impossible to get off. This knocked it out in like 20 seconds. I mean, it is a great, great cleaner. But try your barkeeper's friend first. It'll take some elbow grease. But give that a try first. And it down at the bottom, if you want to just try, you could try, and just be careful with this. I rarely recommend this. But if you got some 4-0 steel wool and a little barkeeper's friend and do it very smooth, that sometimes will work really, really well on glass. You just got to be very careful. You don't want to get too aggressive with it. You definitely want to have some moisture involved. definitely want to have the barkeeper's friend. Not saying you have to do that, but if you wanted to try a little bit of that down in the corner, see how that does too.
1: Okay, and what type of steel wool? I missed the first part
0: it's
1: of your description.
0: Four-aught. Four-aught. So there's zero, okay. zero, zero, zero. It's very, very fine.
1: Okay, gotcha. Okay,
0: people that do windows all the time, they'll use, like for real stubborn and even sap stains and stuff, they'll use like trisodium phosphate in 4-aught steel wool. So it can be used, and it can be used with the barkeeper's friend. Just make sure there's a lot of that powder. You're just using this as just a little booster, if you will.
1: Okay, gotcha. Now, can I also use that on the tracks?
0: Sure.
1: Like in the spaces?
0: Sure.
1: Okay, perfect.
0: Yep.
1: Okay, sounds good.
0: Good luck.
1: Once again, say thank you for another round of wonderful advice. I appreciate you, Gary.
0: You're quite welcome. Thank you, Lisa. Thanks for the call. All right, we'll take a break, and Jeff, you'll be up first. If you'd like to join us, do so. It's 800-823-8255. You're at home with Gary Sullivan.
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6: So did she express that concern with USA Insulation?
7: No, she just started getting on the Google, like everybody does, and she says, yeah, it's stick framing, it's balloon framing, everything will just run down into the basement. Yeah. And it's like, no.
6: Yeah, well, even when you said that, I was thinking the same thing. And even if there is just total balloon or whatever, and it's just a big hollow space, you can certainly frame a base to that. It's just going to go as far as it can go, right? I mean, if it hits the sill plate or if it hits a piece of framing in the bottom, you would have ultimate R value. I think the USA Insulation gives you about an R7 per inch of thickness. You would eliminate any drafting. I mean, what did USA Insulation? They just gave her a quote. I mean, they're not gonna give you a quote and then just let the foam run out the bottom of it, even if it was possible to do that.
7: Exactly. That's what I was trying to explain to her. Then she got on there and she said, "Oh, the balloon framing." I said, "Nowadays,
6: it probably is.
7: They'll build an 8-10 foot wall, and then they'll set the next floor on top of the wall before in the balloon framing, they went all the way up and put a ledger on it."
6: Right.
7: And she's just convinced, and hopefully she's listening.
6: Well, you know what? We'll probably be the last people she might want to listen to, but I would encourage her just to call up and express her concerns to USA Insulation. Because I'll tell you, and let them tell her. We don't have to tell her. Let them tell her how they do it, what's going to prove that what she's concerned about isn't reality. And let's get it done, because I'll tell you, on those homes, you've probably heard me sing the praises of this old Victorian home that I went to and watched them do. And I got to think that might have even been a balloon foundation. I can't say I got back enough to even look at it when I was there, but it was probably built in the 19-teens or in the 1920s. I mean, it very well could have been. And that house, I mean, you talk about a massive improvement without ever seeing it, but you could hear it, you could feel it. I mean, it was amazing.
7: There is a massive change when that spray foam is put in.
6: No question. My daughter, actually, she lives in Charlotte, and she tore her house. She bought a house and literally tore it down to the foundation and had it, you know, rebuilt to a degree, well, rebuilt, kept some pieces, kept the foundation, kept the chimney, et cetera, et cetera. And when she was getting finished and running out of budget, she was like, this contractor wants me to do foam insulation, Dad. I said, well, how much more is it? Oh, it's like $3,000 more. I said, do it. You'll be so happy you did this. She goes, well, it's not like cold down here like it. I do it. And to this day, and she's got all, you know, she's got all the cha-chas in this house, and she still talks about that insulation. She goes, it made such a difference compared to the old house and them doing this, and even my friends that just use fiberglass. I mean, it's a game changer. So let them explain it to her.
7: There is no insulation in this. This is just laughing plaster. That's it.
6: Yep. Good. Well, let me know how you make out, Jeff.
7: All right, I'll get back with you.
6: All right, buddy. Take care.
7: All right.
6: All right, let's go to Dan. Dan, welcome.
8: Hi, Mr. Wills. I'm a first-time caller.
6: Yes, sir.
8: And I live in Avon, Ohio.
6: Uh-huh.
8: My wife and I have a house that was originally built in January 2005 from a previous owner. Mm-hmm. So we moved in 2011, and then it's the windows are the original vinyl windows.
6: Okay.
8: And they're hard to open, and there's places where the seal busted, so it's very foggy.
6: Okay.
8: And, you know, so one of my cousins that he's like semi-retired from the window, he did window replacement on the side, and I asked him, I said, I'd like to get a quote if you're still interested in replacing my vinyl windows, because I guess I don't want to take a Band-Aid approach where, okay, I'm going to replace the seal, and then they're still hard to open and stuff.
6: Right.
8: He goes, you're not going to like, you know, like I, he was, you know, I'm looking at, you know, maybe Pella. Yeah, I'm looking for replacement window. I have vinyl, and it has those, you know, the grid pattern, the same grid pattern, half screen. And he goes, you're not going to like it. You should just replace the glass and don't worry about it. And I just wanted to get your take. You know, do you?
6: Well, I think you will like it. Your windows are not functioning properly. They're 20 years old. Not that everybody needs replacement windows at 20 years, but sometimes we do. I had some windows I put in a newly built home. I need to replace them in 15 years. Not all of them, but a lot of them. And we ended up putting in, I got talked out of doing like Champion windows when we were building the house. I ended up putting the Champion windows in the second time. And, you know, quality vinyl, virgin vinyl. I've not had one service call. I bet we've had them for, let's see, we've been here 26 years, 15 years. So we've had them for at least 12, 13 years now. And I think you will like them. Why don't you... rather than going through him, why don't you get the Pella rep out there, get the Champion rep out there, get some quotes, ask some questions, and then start working on your decision.
8: Okay. Does it look bad if you split the project up? Because, you know, we have a lot of windows, and I was thinking about maybe do half the house, and then, you know.
6: Our intentions, Dan, when we did it, we were in the same place. We didn't want to spend all the money for the whole house right away. We were going to do the worst windows were in the back. We're going to do the back of the house, and then in a couple of years, we're going to do the front of the house. We did the back of the house in October. In January, we ended up doing the front of the house because it made that much of a difference. So, yeah, you can split it up, and then, you know, it doesn't. You can always go back to the well. Good luck to you. Take care. Thank you. Our phone number, if you'd like to join us, is 800-823-8255. You're at home with Gary Sullivan.

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5: From ABC News, I'm Wayne Cabot. The bombing is back on. First time in a month or so. In Iran, U.S. forces struck two sites in the Strait of Hormuz. An official saying Iranian forces were seen loading rockets armed with sea mines to be shot into the strait, which President Trump said last week was cleared of mines. Iran says America's attack on Larak Island, quote, will be responded to. No known connection, but a tanker has been struck in the strait by an unknown projectile. No casualties reported. With Mideast oil no longer a sure thing, President Trump is hoping to lower prices by helping Venezuela fix its refineries, with the U.S. taking the oil. Industry analysts say the refineries are in bad shape and it could take at least 5 years to impact supply. ABC Stephen Portnoy.
6: An excavator got washed away.
7: They watched it.
8: The interim Venezuelan president, Delcy Rodriguez, is praising the deal, saying the benefits for her country are impossible to overlook. But also, she's probably cognizant of the concern in Venezuela that the U.S. is coming in and basically taking the oil, and perhaps mindful of the potential for a new wave of anger in her country over American imperialism. Rodriguez stressed in her statement about this that even under the new joint venture with the U.S., Venezuela will continue to retain ownership and sovereignty.
5: You can see chunks of metal debris roaring down the Colorado River in the Grand Canyon from flash flooding that forced evacuations at the Bright Angel campground. You can see grills floating down, coolers, and people are missing. Erica Viola and her husband Scott ran through the knee-deep mud to escape the flash flood. They made it out alive. There was a moment, though, where she didn't think she would as she tried to run to a bridge. When she got there, a 15-foot wall of water washed through and wiped out bridges downstream. Rescue helicopters pulled dozens to safety, but there are 20 people in the park still unaccounted for. 3,000 people unaccounted for in the apocalyptic flood that hit Nepal and Tibet, 800 known killed. You're listening to ABC News.
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5: Dolly Parton has been laid to rest at her Nashville burial site, Woodlawn Memorial Park and Mausoleum, confirmed by Dolly's niece, Lainey May, who says, "My granny always had a way of making me feel like I was enough. She believed in me before I even knew how to believe in myself." Not your average fender bender for a teenage driver.

0: Well, it's the weekend. Welcome at home with Gary Sullivan. 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And we thank them for their sponsorship of this hour of the show. All right, you're at home with Gary Sullivan, and we're taking your calls regarding your home projects. Feel free to grab a line. That phone number is, and the lines are open, 800-823-8255. Go ahead and, let's get on board. Let's talk about what you're seeing around your home, what you're wondering whether that would be a good idea or not. Maybe a problem you're observing but kind of scratching your head. Let's talk about it. Again, it's 800-823-8255. Where I'm at, this has been a crazy, crazy summer. And I think nationally, between floods in a lot of places and then drought and fires in a lot of places. And the place I'm at, we've had some cool weather. We've had floods. We've had perfect weather. We've had really hot weather. And now we're getting ready for another streak of really hot weather. It seems like whenever the kids go back to school, what do you get? You get hot weather. And, with air conditioning, I guess, I would say who cares, but in a way, who cares? It's hot. Well, I care because it's going to cost more to air conditioning different things, including our house. And we've been through back-to-back seasons, winter and then this summer, where we've had some extremes in temperature, which means extremes in energy bills. We had some really cold weather. We had ice dams in our area, snow. And I told everyone,
1: lots of snow this year.
0: Yeah. Remember, Danny, I said, listen, remember this, because when it melts, when it warms up, you're going to say, oh, well. like so many of us do, right? Oh,
1: yeah.
0: Well, it wasn't that bad. Yeah, we had one really high bill, but it wasn't that bad.
1: Yeah, that's not terrible.
0: It's not terrible. Well, then we had this extreme heat where I live, and we had some pretty big bills again. And I'm telling you, do yourself a favor. You're going to pay the money, period. It's either going to go to the energy company or it's going to go to the insulation company, and eventually you'll catch it up, right? Your payoff will happen, and then you'll be like in paradise, right? You'll be in the sweet spot. And it reminds me of the old commercial, you pay me now or pay me later. So if you had issues in the wintertime, ice dams, which are usually caused by lack of ventilation, lack of insulation, high utility bills. And then we had the same experience this summer. If you insulate, or at the very least, check to see what you have in your house. If you can't get up into the attic, get somebody that can. Even if you got to hire a handyman and get a ladder and climb up there and measure how much insulation you have in the floor of the attic, making sure the soffit vents at the end are all cleaned and air can move in, and we got a ridge vent or we got vents on the roof. That's the ventilation part. The measuring of the insulation on the floor of the attic, that's the insulation part. You can find out easily how much insulation you need. Department of Energy has a zone map. It's on every roll of insulation. Obviously, you can get it on the Department of Energy's website. It'll say you need an R42, you need an R48, you need an R60, you need an R22, whatever. If you're using fiberglass insulation, usually 2 to 2.5 inches is an R1. Do the math. you know, 16 to 18 inches where I am. If you give it a little more, it ain't going to hurt. And a lot of your problems, I mean, they're not going to, a lot of the issues will disappear. You're going to have an energy bill no matter what. But if we had, you know, if you get up there and find out you're supposed to have an R42 in the floor of your attic and you got an R12 and you make that investment, the high energy bills, you'll still have energy bills, but you will be stunned at the reduction of the energy bill. That's number one. And the same has to do with ventilation. We didn't ventilate homes till 78. And if you get somebody out there and they're insulating, they'll probably talk to you about ventilation. If you're placing a roof, they'll probably talk to you about ventilation. Maybe you have ventilation and somebody's covered up the ventilation at the overhang of the house. Maybe they painted the ventilations, the screens, and now it doesn't ventilate. Or they covered it with insulation. Or there's dust and gunk and spider webs and it's decreased the flow. It'll make a difference cleaning those out. Like I said, some of your problems are going to disappear. You'll have an energy bill, but it's not going to make you sit down when you open it. You're going to be more comfortable. It's noticeable. Have you ever been in a house where you had it re-insulated or insulation added? It's noticeable. So I just put that, you know, here we go. We're going to have another heat wave where I'm at, and then we're going to start having cooler weather, and we may have a repeat. It doesn't matter how cold it is. It's just it goes to the top of the list when it's really cold or really hot. And if you're under-insulated and under-ventilated, that's a real, it's not an exciting project, but so, so worth it. All right, Bill, welcome.
1: You took my call. Hey, yes. Gary, I bought a house, and it has a sealed concrete floor. It's about 10 years old.
0: Okay.
1: And everything seems to kind of stick to it, even after it's been there for 10 years. Like,
0: really?
1: I'll put down some rubber boots, and it'll stick. Hmm. Move the ladder, it sticks to the floor somewhat.
0: Wow.
1: And the tires, you know, I've noticed that I have some tire tracks, and everything seems to just collect on this darn thing. Is wet and forget something that would clean that up?
0: No. Wet and forget is just for fungus, mold, mildew, algae, right, that type of thing. I think you've had it down for 10 years?
1: Yes, it came with the home. It was already pre-done.
0: Do you know what it is?
1: I have no idea.
0: Yeah.
1: But
0: we tried annoying.
1: Tar washing it off,
0: yeah,
1: and it won't do anything.
0: I was going to tell you, I'll tell you what you can try is, I don't even know. I'm not positive that'll work either. The Xylenol is a chemical. If it is an acrylic clear gloss sealer, Xylenol will remove it. Dangerous chemical.
1: Xylenol.
0: Yeah, with an X. XLYENOL, somewhere close like that.
1: XLY.
0: somewhere close like that.
1: But
0: one of the
1: this is kind of a clear finish on it, and it seems to.
0: The clear finish applied right on top of the concrete? I mean, you can see the concrete, right? Or is there a coating or anything underneath that? Or is just clear? It's a clear sealer.
1: It's clear.
0: Yeah.
1: Clear.
0: And you don't know whether it's water-based or whether it's solvent-based or...
1: I took and, you know, you spill, you know, like oil or something like that on it.
0: Mm-hmm.
1: And I wiped it off and even put like paint thinner or and rubbed it in, and I could tell it was getting through
0: soft.
1: But it was softened it and it kind of made it sticky, and then
0: it's probably a water base.
1: I don't know.
0: It's probably a water base.
1: Okay.
0: That's a good test. For folks that are looking,
1: all right.
0: Is that water base or is that acrylic rubbing alcohol? Put it on there, rub it, and the same thing will happen. Sticky and start removing if it's latex. So that also makes sense that the rubber boots are sticking to it because they're the polymers just kind of bond a little bit.
1: Yeah, that's exactly it.
0: I'll tell you, what do you want to do with that garage when it's all said and done? I'll try to get rid of it.
1: Sticky.
0: Yeah.
1: Get rid of it.
0: Yeah. I think what I would do, quite honestly, I think I'd grind it off.
1: Grind it?
0: Yeah. You can get a tool that will just kind of sand that. You probably do it in an hour and a half.
1: Huh. And where you rent this at a store or something?
0: Yeah. Yeah. Mm-hmm. And then you could put a finish on there. You can try the Xylenol too, but I mean, you can even try you hear me talk about Dumont Global. They make a paint stripper. That's some sort of sealer, and it's on the surface, so it too may remove it. They make a test kit with all their different strippers. It's
1: and
0: Dumont
1: what's the name
0: Global.
1: Of that company?
0: Dumont. Go Global.
1: Dumont.
0: Yeah. Dumond Global. So
1: now
0: you can
1: try this. Now this grinder thing. Mm-hmm. Is this something like you would use? It's about the size of a.
0: It's like a floor buffer.
1: 16 orbitals.
0: It's like a floor buffer. You're standing up and but you're just going to grind that off.
1: And it's a concrete grinder because I can't even touch that thing with a. Yeah. You know. I've seen the tire tracks and stuff like that.
0: Right. Well, it probably needs to be off. I'll tell you what. Hold on. Let me take a break. I'll come back and I'll talk about getting it off and then what we can put on it. I think we can dress that up, eliminate the problems, and move forward. We'll continue at home with Gary Sullivan.
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0: All right, back to work we go, Bill. And let's kind of just regroup. That sticky coating, it's about 8 years old, you said, correct?
8: Yeah, 10. Yeah.
0: Yeah. So, you know, it needs to go. It's either breaking down. The hot tires on the car, maybe it wasn't hot tire approved. Maybe there's water vapor coming up from the slab. Something's going on there. We got to get. So the two solutions I think are spot on. Number one is you can rent a walk behind floor grinder. It's a diamond cutter
9: And it'll just remove that finish. I mean, that'll be the best, easiest, and cleanest way to remove it. I know it sounds the scariest. It sounds like a lot of work. It's not. The next best thing was the Dumont Global. They make a product called Smart Strip. I would recommend that if you want to do it chemically. You brush it on, you put a cloth over it, let it sit overnight, and literally pull the cloth off. Going to be probably more expensive than renting a grinder. And then Okay. Then you can do whatever you want to do. You'll have, you know, a fresh canvas, if you will. And you can get a gloss sealer that's designed for garage floors that will be resistant to hot tire pickup. You could get an industrial or commercial grade epoxy floor paint. You could get a product called Roller Rock, which is a stone coating. It doesn't look like stone, but it's got stone in it. Two coats, slip resistant. You could put that on there, and then a sealer on top of that. Or like I said, you could just leave it concrete. You could stain it if you wanted and put a gloss sealer on it. I just think it's just breaking down. I mean, those things.
8: Yeah, I think something when it was applied from day one.
9: Could have been mixed wrong. Could have been mixed wrong.
8: I think so.
9: You know, can you scrape any of it off at the surface?
8: No, huh?
9: Yeah, okay. So it's now.
8: It's weird, though, you know.
9: Yeah, it's probably. It very well could have been mixed wrong. And if this was year one, you might be able to scrape off maybe the first 20% of it, and then it would be hardened. But by this time, it's just fully cured, and now it's just, you know, it's compromised. Yeah. It's kind of just.
8: Well, I think I'll do the grinding.
9: Yeah, go up and just talk to you know, a tool rental. They got them separately. Sure. You know, many stores have them. It's a common thing to rent. And just chat with them about what, you know, what you're telling me, and they'll be well versed on. That's the easiest way to do it. It sounds like it's the worst case scenario, but seriously, it's the easiest way to do it.
8: Sounds good. Thanks, Gary. Appreciate it.
9: All right, you're quite welcome. Thank you for the call. I appreciate it. There are so much, and we talk about garage floor coatings a lot. And there's some really good ones. There's some okay ones. There's some really bad ones. And in one category of you get what you pay for, this one definitely is very true. You do get what you pay for. So grind it off, see what it looks like, and then slowly decide what you want. Do you want to add some cosmetics to it, or you just want a good clear sealer? And we can help you with that too. 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
0: Right, back at it we go, 33 minutes after the top of the hour, at home with Gary Sullivan as we take your calls regarding your home projects. 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
1: It's down about 4 inches. How do I get that back up?
2: Where is this glass panel at?
1: It's in I have a glass room, and it's all glass. Yes.
2: Okay. And so is it like a Four Seasons porch or something along those lines?
1: No, I use it all year.
2: Yeah, well, that's what I mean, Four Seasons.
1: Yeah, that's right. I'm sorry.
2: Okay, yeah. So that's what it is. It's kind of like a patio room, with all
1: exactly.
2: The glass panels.
1: Yeah.
2: Okay. And you say it's about, and one of the panels is come down or sank or what?
1: Yes, it's whatever you want to call it.
2: Okay.
1: In other words, it's loose from whatever was holding it up there.
2: Do you know whose patio room it is that they, who the manufacturer was?
1: No, I had carpenters build this for me.
2: Uh-huh.
1: And so, they just swapped the panels and put them in.
2: Yeah. So is the panel sitting on like a ledge, like a windowsill, or?
1: Well, it looks like it's in a wall because underneath of that, probably, I'd say before you're at the floor, it's probably maybe 8 inches or more.
2: Well, I think you need to have somebody there, Alice, that's going to come and take a look and see, exactly how it's constructed. I can't see it, and I don't know, there's all kinds of things that can cause it, but without even knowing how it's anchored and how it could have settled and how we would get it back in, I don't think I can answer that without, absolutely almost seeing it. So is the company that built that, are they still in business, do you know?
1: I don't know.
2: Yeah.
1: I don't.
2: So it sounds to me you need some sort of contractor. Companies like the patio enclosure or something, they're probably not going to be able to help you because it sounds like it was, kind of custom made for the house and built by the carpenters. So it sounds to me that that's the type of person you're looking for, a contractor or a carpenter or a super handyman that can look at it and figure out a way what needs to be done. I can't tell you what needs to be done without seeing it.
1: I appreciate it very much.
2: All right. Good luck to you, Alice. Thank you. Take care. I even having a hard time visualizing how it would even settle down. But anyway, somebody's going to have to really come out and take a look at that. That's for sure. All right. Again, our phone number is 800-823-8255. Feel free to grab a line. Not too early to be thinking about sealing up our house. I was talking about ventilation. I was talking about insulation before. Really good time, really right now, checking the weather stripping on your doors. And I say that because where I'm going to be, it's going to be hot this week. It's also going to be, if it's hot, probably brilliant sunshine. And if we can close those doors and stand inside, you might even see where the sunshine is penetrating between the door and the door jams. Unless it's going to a garage or something like that. You know what I'm saying? So you'd be able to see, you'd be able to feel heat penetrating through it. You'd be able to see what's costing you money. And there's, obviously the side of the door, the top of the door with your hand, or do you see light? Sometimes I always tell people to, go outside with a candle or stand inside with a candle and watch the candle flicker, see if there's, wind blowing through it or something. Or go outside at night with a little tiny flashlight and go around the door and have somebody stand on the inside and identify it. This time of year, you may not have to do that. So I'm all about easy. Stand inside, see where you see light penetrating.

0: top and side. And then the area that we often forget is the bottom of the door. But there's a usually a couple things that are sealing the door, the bottom of the door. It's the threshold, which isn't even on the door. It's on the stoop, the slab, the step up, and then the door closes over that. That threshold, in some cases, is aluminum in color. And in the middle of that aluminum, maybe 3 inches, 4 inches wide, is a rubber seal. And that rubber seal, it's not lifetime. Over time, it'll crack and split, and people will pull it out and never replace it, and there'll be a gap there. And yeah, you can even see some sunlight come through there. Then at the bottom of the door, sometimes, not all times, depends on the door, there's little fins of vinyl, which then closes on top of the threshold and creates a seal. So you got the little flaps of vinyl, you got the vinyl threshold, and you're creating a pretty tight seal. And I'll be honest with you, those wear out too. So if the fins wear out, the threshold weather stripping in the center is worn out, you're going to have a big draft. It's going to be some uncomfortable air coming in. Depending on how big of a gap, you could even get mice coming into your house right there. It only needs a hole about the size of a nickel, they say. Other people say a dime. Bottom line, a small hole will let a mouse get in. So just check your doors this week. Take a look and see if they need a little bit of help. There's, if you are a person that is not handy and you kind of don't want to be bugged with it, I'll tell you, some of these repairs are really easy. Like I said, if the threshold with that rubber seal in the center of the threshold is torn, ripped, compromised, it's pretty doggone easy to replace it. You literally pull the old seal out. It's in a little track on both sides. It's maybe an inch wide. Bring that to the hardware store, because there's different configurations of how it slides into the threshold. And just replace that. The fins on the bottom of the door, you're probably going to have a difficult time finding them, but there's like a little boot. It probably doesn't go up on the door any more than 3/4 of an inch. And if you open the door, you can just slide this boot over the bottom of the door, which will have seals on the bottom of that and will work in concert with the threshold. Making that adjustment will be a big deal. And then take a look and make sure that you're getting a good tight seal on the between the jamb and the door. And if that, you can tell if it's failed. A lot of times people will put up old wooden, I say old, it's not old, it's just cheap, weather stripping, where they tack a piece of wood and it's got a little foam edge on the door, closes on it, and you got kids, and it dry rots, and kids pick it, and I'm telling you, it needs your attention. So check those things, and you know, replace them now while the weather's not bad, rather than when it's real stormy and cold. But you put that on your list. I think that would be. I just did it on my front door. That's why it's so fresh in my mind. And it was torn, and it's probably 20 years old, and it needed replacement. It wasn't sealing that door very well. I could tell every time I opened it, and I, like you, just ignored it for a little bit of time, but not a good idea. You got to go ahead and bite the bullet and get that repaired. All right, let me give you the phone number. We'll take a break. We'll come back. Matt, you'll be up first. Our number is 800-823-8255. We'll continue with your calls. You're at home with Gary Sullivan.
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0: All right, back at it we go. We are, about 12 minutes before the top of the hour, talking a little home improvement. And thanks for joining us. Our phone number is 800-823-8255. Let's get back to the phones. We got Matt. Matt, welcome.
9: Hi, Gary. Thanks for taking my call. I love your show.
0: Thank you.
9: Hey, I have a buddy who made a walkway with sandstone, and he put a border in on both sides, and then he put pea gravel in the middle of it, and he was worried about that pea gravel moving around. He found a product called Rock Glue. Have you ever heard of that before?
0: I have not heard of rock glue, but there are different things like polymeric sand that kind of gets hard.

0: Yeah. Well, you spray it on with a sprayer. Mm-hmm. He says it comes out with a color on it, but it dries clear. And he says it's supposed to hold all that pea gravel right where it's at right now. I never heard of it before myself.
1: Well, you know, there is something that folks use with pea gravel. I can't say I've heard it been called a rock glue.
0: But okay, this company is SHABEBE. I don't know how to pronounce that.
1: There's a rock binder that can be used on pea gravel. I wonder if they're not the same thing.
0: It might be. Don't know.
1: So it's clear. It doesn't come in colors or anything like that.
0: This just came. It sprayed out in a color and then it dried clear.
1: Okay. Well, it may be the rock binder then. And you know, when I first mentioned the polymeric sand, there's two types of products, and they're different. The polymeric sand is like if you're putting pavers down or stepping stones. And and you don't want to use regular sand because you track
0: this is going out to his wife's she shed.
1: Mm-hmm. All right. Well, I think we're talking about the same thing. It's not the polymeric sand, but there is a rock binder. It is used on pea gravel or gravel. I'll say that too. I'm pretty sure it's like a UV resistant clear coating. I don't have any idea what color it goes on. But it's for outdoor aggregate that kind of knits it together to keep it from, you know, because pea gravel itself is notoriously going to move around. So I bet we're talking about the same thing. Rock binder. I have no idea who makes it, but
0: Super Rock Lock lasts up to 12 months.
1: Yeah.
0: Safe for people and pets. Long last and durability.
1: Yeah.
0: Don't know.
1: I bet it's the same thing. I bet it's the same exact thing. It just helps knit it together and then you just reapply it. Yes. Make sure you pay attention to the cure time on that too, because you don't want to spray it on and then start walking on it right away. I forget what it is. Cure time. But I'm going to guess, I probably shouldn't guess, but probably, walk time would be about 12 hours, but a rock binder it is, and mainly used for a small aggregate stone. Polymeric sand, it's sand with a resin in it that when you sweep it between stepping stones or pavers, you take your hose and you just mist it, and it hardens that sand up. Not like mortar, okay? Just stiffens it up, and it keeps ants from tunneling in it, minimizes weeds from growing through it, and also keeps you from tracking the sand. And on the rock binder, it just kind of keeps the pea gravel in the confined area. It's helpful because it gets a little, depending on how deep it is, a little squishy and can be troublesome. All right, let's go to Roger. Roger, welcome.
2: Hey, Gary, thanks for taking the call. Hey, I've got an issue. I've got a drain pipe coming out of a well house that's underground. So the well house is kind of like on cinder blocks. I'd say it's about 8 foot by 8 foot and then maybe about 6 feet down into the earth. And I need this drain opened up. It's clogged. And what happens is I've got runoff getting into the well house. And it's flooding out the well house. I've got to get that drain opened up. So how do I find a drain that's broken underground that is not under pressure? What are some methods I could use to maybe find that?
1: Do you know where that where it starts or anything along those lines?
2: Well, here's what I did. I took a drain snake, and I was able to snake out the drain, and it stops, and I reach what I believe is a physical barrier about 30 feet out.
1: Okay.
2: So I know ballpark where it is.
1: Yeah.
2: Yeah. So I mean, I can start digging up the whole lawn.
1: Nah.
2: Or are there some other methods that I could use to avoid that? Camera is an option.
1: Yeah.

0: Yeah, that's going to be the only way you're really going to figure it out.
1: Okay. So you can figure out what the actual obstruction is?
0: Right. And you're going to see, you'll see everything you need to see, including the precise location. And that'll save you from doing all that digging. You can rent them, or you can have a plumber come out and run a snake and climber through there. That's basically what they would do right away anyway.
1: Okay. So, gotcha. Yeah. Okay, that's very helpful. Hey, Gary, appreciate the show. Thanks so much for your time.
0: You're quite welcome, Roger. Thank you. Take care. You know, those camera things have really, they've come a long way. I'm laughing. I got to tell you a story. I probably never should tell this story. But when they first came out, I would talk about the cameras and talking about, you know, pipes just like this. Talk about chimneys, if they're checking the liner and stuff. Well, anyway, this is 20 years ago. See, this job's not all glamorous. I'm going to have a colonoscopy. And my doctor says to me, no, it's a funny story, Danny. It's all good. It's funny. Everybody be able to relate to it. He was all excited to tell me that his colonoscopy tools consisted of a camera. And you get the picture. And he asked me if I wanted to stay awake to watch it. And I said, what would I say, Danny? I would say,
2: no.
0: No, thank you. No, thank you. It's okay. And he goes, no, I really want to show you. It's just like the cameras the plumber's using. He's taking it and he's showing me all the little imperfections on the ceiling inside the whatever room we're doing it in, the procedure room. And he goes, look, you can just identify everything, and that's how we find problems in your colon. We do it the same way as you talk about for plumbing systems. I said, just knock me out. I've had
2: a nice tie-in, but a little weird, but nice.
0: It was weird. I'll tell you what, I've got a couple stories of weird things that have happened, like a knee surgery, and don't knock them out. I got a question for them first. You can't make these things up, Danny. You can't make them up. We take calls everywhere, not just on Saturday and Sunday morning.
2: Yes, sir.
0: All right. Well, we'll just keep that between you and me, okay?
2: And the thousands of people listening right now.
0: Oh, that's right. There are. All right. Let me give you the phone number. Happy to talk about something else, maybe more home-like.
2: Not that.
0: You can't get any more home-like than that. All right. Here's our phone number. It's 800-823-8255. 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
6: From ABC News, I'm Wayne Cabot. U.S. forces just took their first military action against Iran in a month, targeting its rocket launchers in the Strait of Hormuz. The U.S. believes Iran was preparing to lay mines in the strait, which President Trump declared last week was cleared of mines. Iran tonight calling the U.S. attack a strategic and fatal mistake by the Trump regime that will entail heavy costs. The U.S. is also going after Iran's economy with sanctions on another bank, says Treasury Secretary Scott Bessent ahead of a Group of 20 meeting in Asheville, North Carolina tomorrow. 15 people are missing tonight in a sudden flood that swept through the Grand Canyon. The Colorado River rose fast yesterday, swamping a campground, ripping up bunkhouses, washing away grills, ice chests, even an excavator. Erica Viola says that she and about 40 others ran for their lives through knee-deep mud to reach a bridge.
7: Once we got to the bridge, that's when this 15-foot wall of water came through the campground in Phantom Ranch and just wiped out all the bridges in the...
6: Dolly Parton's niece says the family held a private burial Friday, and Dolly has been laid to rest at her Nashville burial site, Woodlawn Memorial Park and Mausoleum. At concert venues across America, music tributes pouring in. There's Casey Musgraves at Boston's TD Garden Arena last night as the crowd sang along and roared with approval when Musgraves paid tribute to Dolly.
8: What a humanitarian. Someone always looking out for someone else. Looking out for the underdog. Even when it probably wasn't easy. Even when it didn't benefit her career.
6: Brandi Carlile says Dolly took a risk and accepted me for being gay. She honored Dolly at her show in Nashville last night. You're listening to ABC News.
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6: A hurricane just formed in the Pacific Ocean, hundreds of miles away from Baja California. Carina could become a major storm in days on a track that is not threatening land. Popcorn and Peter Parker. What else do you need?
11: Sometimes Spider-Man has to do the hard thing, even if it breaks Peter Parker's heart.
12: Spider-Man Brand New Day continued to top the box office. At week 5 in theaters, the web-slinger brought in $22.2 million.
13: What is up,
12: Meanwhile, Coyote versus Acme, a Looney Tunes adventure that was once scrapped by Warner Brothers only to be brought back by Ketchup Entertainment, made almost $15.5 million, good enough for second place.
0: This is a household waiting for master.
12: And The Odyssey came in third, adding $14.3 million. Mike Dubusky, ABC News.
6: Scottie Scheffler was on fire at the end of the FedEx Cup Championship, overcoming a three-shot hole to win with a 4-under-66. The rally began with a 5-iron, 211 yards out, coming within 2 inches of the cup. Taylor Swift helped out a GoFundMe campaign for Ashley Taunton of Connecticut. Ashley was seriously hurt after pulling over to help three teens whose car hydroplaned off 95 in Rhode Island. Taylor Swift giving $50,000, which should go a long way to paying for the weeks of surgeries and recovery. Ashley saying she was stunned to learn that Taylor Swift, one of the biggest names in music, had heard about her ordeal. She says, "I want to hug her." Wayne Cabot, ABC News.
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17: I'm Greg Bell, and we'll open with a pre-Johnny Dollar Bob Bailey as a detective named Valentine. And later we make our weekly visit to Valley Springs for Mary Foster, the editor's daughter. From 1955 until 1960, big voice actor Bob Bailey starred as Johnny Dollar over on the CBS radio network. Ah, but for 8 years prior to that, he was heard over on Mutual, starring in this upcoming detective program. His supporting cast includes Francis Robinson as Secretary Claire Brooks and Wally Mayer as Police Lieutenant Riley. Now also featured in this episode, Herb Rawlinson as Dr. Penford, Noreen Gamil as Mrs. Penford, Hi Everback as Eric, Don Diamond as Wesley, and Martha Wentworth as Mrs. Hogan. It's from August 9th, 1948.
18: 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The Perfect Specimen, another adventure of George Valentine.
19: Personal notice, danger is my stock and trade. If it's the kind of trouble you can't handle without confidential help, you've got a job for me, George Valentine. Write full details.
20: Dear Mr. Valentine, as a doctor, I've had to tell many people that they were doomed to die. Well, today, I was told the same thing myself. I was even informed of the time and the method. All the facts were there, except who is going to kill me and why. I suppose I should go to the police, but they would only scare the killer off. Next time, he may not be thoughtful enough to warn me. I don't know what you charge for a service like this.
21: But whatever it is, I'm willing and able to pay. My executioner hasn't allowed me much time, so you can understand I'm anxious that you meet me at my office as quickly as possible. Miss signed, Dr. Norman Penford.
19: Here, Brooks, here's something that makes no sense at all.
21: Well, how can you say that, George? A man expects to be murdered, and the notion doesn't fill him with too much enthusiasm. I think that makes a lot of sense.
19: It's the note within the note I'm talking about, Angel.
21: Hmm?
19: Yeah, why did the so-called executioner announce the date of the event and apparently supply a blueprint of his intention? Is he some kind of a newborn fool?
21: Well, maybe he's so sure of himself he thinks he can't get caught.
19: Now, that's the kind of self-confidence I like to see in people, Brookie. Except in murderers. What was the address of Dr. Penford's office again? Tell me, Dr. Penford, you're a surgeon, aren't you? Not a psychiatrist.
20: That's right, Mr. Valentine. Why do you ask?
19: For a very good reason. The note Dr. Penford got. Read it again, will you, Brookie?
21: Oh, yeah. Notice of execution. Time, Tuesday night. Place, wherever you will be. Method, one unerring fatal shot. Executioner, someone who hates you very dearly. Guess who?
19: Unsigned and typewritten.
20: Yes, I see what you mean. It does sound mad.
19: Doctor, can you think of any patient who'd go this length because of, some kind of a grudge?
20: No, that's inconceivable.
21: You know, this could be a crank note.
20: Do you believe that, Miss Brooks?
21: No, somehow I don't.
19: Okay, let's start from scratch, Doctor.
20: Yes?
19: Before I can do anything about this note, I've got to know something about you.
20: Oh, there's not much to tell. I have my regular hours at the hospital, and I see a few people here at my office, which is just a part of my home. It's really an uneventful sort of grind, day in and day out, except...
19: Yeah?
20: Well, my son Eric is home from college for the summer. It makes this house a little brighter than usual.
21: And your wife, Dr. Penn?
20: I'm a widower, Miss Brooks. My wife died 21 years ago when Eric was born.
21: Oh, I see.
19: I suppose this picture on your desk is your wife.
20: What?
19: This picture.
20: Oh, I should have put that away. Wonderful to think that Eric never resented it being there.
21: Why should he?
20: Well, you see, this was my first wife.
19: Oh. We're learning more and more, aren't we, Doctor?
20: I didn't even think of telling you about Jane.
19: Oh, Dr. Penford, in a case like this, when you don't know anything, everything becomes important. What about your first wife?
20: Well, Jane and I were married less than 2 years. I haven't seen her since the divorce. The only reason I even know that she's still alive is that I send her an alimony check every month.
19: I see.
20: I met Eric's mother about a year later. I had a small practice in Kenton. That's a little mining town not far from here.
19: Mm-hmm. All of which doesn't conjure up the figure of a crazed, egotistical murderer.
20: Yes, I know. But as I said, my life has been rather humdrum.
19: All right, Doctor, let me take it from there. From what I can read into this letter, I'd say that if the person who wrote it carries out his threat, it would be on Tuesday night, as promised.
20: That's right, Valentine.
19: And you're hiring me to see that it doesn't come off, as promised.
20: If you can.
1: Oh, Dad, I... Oh, sorry, I didn't know you had patients.
20: Oh, not at all, Eric. These are two friends. Miss Brooks, Mr. Valentine, my son.
1: Oh, Miss Brooks, Mr. Valentine, I know I'm probably interrupting something, but look, Dad, how about doing the town with me tonight? We'll start with the country club and then, well, who knows?
20: Sorry, Eric, I'm afraid not.
1: Now, what do I have to do to make him come out of his shell? Dad imagines I have a score of debutantes just waiting to make an evening of it with me. The truth is, Dad did say Miss Brooks, didn't he?
21: His very word.
1: Well, then, you might care to join me.
20: Eric.
1: Oops, I didn't mean to go plowing through the bounds of propriety, but it seemed like an idea, an inspired idea, Miss Brooks.
21: Oh, I'm sure it would have been fun, Eric, but I had a few other ideas myself.
1: Well, good try. Nice to have met you, Mr. Valentine. Now I'd better go out and shower. 6 sets of tennis in this sun is like a Turkish bath. See you later, Dad.
19: Well, that's quite a hunk of man you've got for a son, Dr. Penford.
20: Isn't he, though?
19: But we seem to have gotten off the subject. Tomorrow is Tuesday.
20: You may be sure I haven't forgotten.
19: You understand, Doctor. I'll have to go about this any way I see fit.
20: Of course.
19: So I'll be in touch with you then. We'd better get started, Brooksy.
2: I can't imagine why you're here, Mr. Valentine. I have only one interest in Norman Penford, the alimony check he sends me each month.
19: Well, you're very frank, to say the least, Mrs. Penford.
21: Well, we thought if you knew he was in danger, you'd be glad to give us some facts about his past. But it might help us.
2: Oh, I can give you a beautiful fact that will help you to understand Norman perfectly.
19: Yeah?
2: Just after our son was born, Norman left us. And we haven't seen him since.
21: But we just met Dr. Penford's son.
19: He told us Eric was a child by his second marriage.
2: Oh?
21: He didn't mention anything about another son.
2: It might have slipped his mind.
19: Now, wait a minute. I want to get this straight.
2: Please, Mr. Valentine, don't raise your voice. My son Wesley is working in the next room. He doesn't like to be disturbed while he's writing his book.
3: Mother? Mother, who's there?
2: Oh, no one, Wesley. Just some people.
19: Friends of your father, as a matter of fact.
2: Mr. Valentine, don't go in that room.
3: My father? What are you talking about?
21: Certainly you should be interested in your father if he happens to be in danger.
2: Wesley, I tried to keep these people from disturbing you.
19: My name is Valentine. This is Miss Brooks.
3: How do you do? Forgive me if I don't get up. Now, about my father.
19: Go on.
3: I don't feel I have one. As for his being in danger, Miss Brooks, you can understand my lack of concern.
21: Yes, but...
3: Now, get out, both of you.
2: See? Now you've upset him. Never mind the pen, Wesley. I'll pick it up.
3: Sorry. My father isn't really worth any such display of emotion on my part. Now, I would appreciate it if you left.
19: Okay. Where you want it?
2: I think you can find your own way out.
21: I'm sure we can.
19: Well, that's what I call a beginning with all sorts of possibilities.
21: Mm.
19: Angel, I think this calls for some friendly cooperation from Lieutenant Riley.
4: Valentine, I'm a public servant. I have a deep aversion to notes that threaten murder, but why, in the name of everything that's holy, didn't this doctor come straight to me?
21: Oh, now you're not going to pout, Lieutenant. George explained all that.
19: I can't take care of this thing myself, Lieutenant. It's a big brown stone house with plenty of ways of getting in and out. And I only have two eyes.
4: Oh, okay, okay. Oh, for the love of... Yeah, Riley speaking. Yeah, let me have it. Well, how long has this been going on? What? 9 months. 450 in cash every month? Yeah, I see. Okay, thanks a lot. Well, your hunch was right, Valentine. Dr. Penford's been drawing out $1,250 a month regularly for the last 9 months, and in cash.
19: Uh-huh. Wouldn't you say that smells slightly like blackmail?
21: And to high heaven?
4: You'll have those men, Valentine. Five of my best men. And once Dr. Penford comes home from dinner tomorrow night, no one will get in or out of that place without us knowing.
19: Thank you, Luther.
4: Shut up.
21: George, you mean all we're going to do now is wait till tomorrow?
19: Oh, no, Brooksy, no. You've got a date tonight.
21: Have I? Oh, how nice.
19: With Eric Penford.

0: made you change your mind and call me, Claire?
1: Well, shall we call it a whim, Eric?
0: No.
1: Well, shall we say I just wanted to see the country club?
0: No.
1: Shall we say a girl can't always admit how she feels with other people present?
0: Then you wanted to be alone with me tonight, didn't you, Claire?
1: Eric, let's go back inside and die.
0: No.
1: Please, my wrist.
0: Nothing like this has ever happened to me before. You must know how beautiful you look now.
1: Not unless someone tells me.
0: You probably think I'm just another college kid home for the summer. Maybe you don't take me seriously.
1: Oh, I didn't say that, Eric.
0: And what do you have to say?
1: Eric.
0: Now, don't be afraid to fall in love with me. I can take care of you, Claire. There won't be any question of money.
1: There won't?
0: I don't even have to go back to college. I get $1,250 a month, come rain or shine.
1: Well, that's a lot of money. Where does it come from?
0: Oh, that's not important, darling, but it'll always be there. I've taken care of that. What do you say, Claire?
1: I don't know what to say. You've got to give me a few minutes to think it over. No, not with you around. That wouldn't be fair.
0: Oh, Claire, darling.
1: It won't be long.

0: Rich?
1: Yeah, Brooksy?
0: I have only a minute to talk.
1: Go on.
0: Eric just told me he gets $1,250 every month.
1: The exact amount Dr. Penford takes out in cash from the bank?
0: Yeah.
1: Well, that's a new one for the book, Angel. A son blackmailing his own father.
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8: And now back to tonight's adventure of George Valentine. Well, when a respectable doctor hires you to protect him against a threatened murder summed up in a typewritten note, you'd think after that your client wouldn't be likely to lie to you. But instead of the one acknowledged son, you find there are two, and son number one is apparently blackmailing his own father for a fancy sum. So with time growing short, you make your way to the little mining town of Kenton.
1: Mrs. Vishniowski, you've lived here in Kenton a long time. You remember Dr. Penford, don't you?
9: Oh, a good doctor. A very good man. Too bad he not stay here.
1: Well, maybe you remember his wife. Was he happily married?
9: Married? Plenty girls wanted to marry doctor, but he was no married man when he lived here.
1: Wait a minute, what's that? Are you sure?
9: Oh, yes, yes, very sure.
10: Of course I remember Dr. Penford, Mr. Valentine.
1: Would you have any idea why he left, Mrs. Hogan?
10: Well, confidentially, it was the morning after Annie Pulaski died, after having her child.
1: Oh?
10: Yes. And the boy died stillborn, too, Dr. Penford said. I'd swear that's what took the heart out of the poor man and made him leave town.
1: Well, thank you, Mrs. Hogan.
10: Never forget that night. Mr. Horgan and I lived next to the Pulaskis at the time. I remember us saying to each other when we heard the little one cry out in the night, "Sure, ain't it wonderful to hear the sound of new life coming into the world?"
1: I thought you said...
10: I know, Mr. Valentine. The next morning, Dr. Penford told us the baby didn't even live to breathe. Well, must have been our imagination.
1: Yeah. Yeah, it must have been.
11: No, I assure you, Mr. Valentine, no marriage license has ever been issued to Dr. Norman Penford. Not here in Kenton. Our records are very complete.
1: I see. And you're also sure there's never been a birth certificate for an Eric Penford?
11: Well, if there were, we'd have it here, yes, indeed. Any other information?
1: Yeah. When's the next train back to town?

0: Penford, let's stop kidding each other.
1: What do you mean?
0: You've hired me to keep you from getting killed tonight. It's only a few hours before sundown, and you still want to go along with those lies you told me.
1: Lies?
0: Such as Eric being your son. You know that's a lie.
1: What? Well, how do you know that?
0: You never even had a second wife, Doctor.
1: Valentine.
0: Oh, yes, you gave me nothing to work on, so I had to find out these interesting little details for myself. Those couple of years you spent in Kenton told me a lot. And just who is Eric?
1: Is he the
0: son of Annie Pulaski? Well, Doctor, you left suddenly the next day.
1: All right, Valentine, I took the child. It was wrong, but think of the things that I gave him. He never wanted for anything. What would he have had in Kenton? Life in an orphanage? And then facing a world that was against him every inch of the way? Oh, no, I saved him from all that.
0: Yes, yes, very fine motives, Doctor. You took a boy who wasn't your own, called him your son, gave him every opportunity. Still, you haven't seen or spoken to your real son for more than 20 years.
1: Wesley, what do you know about him?
0: Just something else I found out.
1: Oh. Well, the truth is, Valentine, I never thought of Wesley as my son. He belonged to his mother, and I left it that way. And then when I thought I could have a son like Eric, I couldn't resist the temptation.
0: He's repaying you beautifully, isn't he?
1: What? What's that?
0: He's holding you up, isn't he, Dr. Penford? He knows he's not your son.
1: Oh, there were so many lies to tell, and he kept digging and probing. It had to come out at last.
0: $1,250 a month. Why don't you go and tell him where to head in?
1: Oh, it's not that easy, Valentine. I've boasted of that boy all his life. How strong and tall and beautiful he is. You just don't let a truth like this come to life all of a sudden.
0: All right. We got that all straight. Now, how does it tie up with that note?
1: It doesn't. It has nothing to do with it.
0: That could be another lie, Doctor.
1: But it isn't, Valentine. This thing between Eric and me is entirely personal. I'll never admit to another living soul that he's been blackmailed. And about tonight, all I know is what I told you, and I need your help. You wouldn't walk out on me now, would you?
0: No, tonight you're going to get every protection a man can expect. But tomorrow morning, get yourself another boy, or talk it out with the police.
1: Thanks, Valentine. I'm just worried about tonight.
2: Not still working, Dad. You ought to take a little time off. Oh, hello, Valentine.
0: Hi.
2: Well, swimming at the pool today, I couldn't find anybody to give me any real competition.
1: You never can.
0: I understand, Eric, that you're also on the boxing team up at college.
2: Oh, it's nothing. I just happen to have a left jab that seems to hit in the right place at the right time.
0: You mean something like this?
2: Oh! Oh! What are you trying to do?
0: Well, maybe a right cross like this jab. Oh!
1: Mr. Valentine!
2: Dad, what's he trying to do? What's happening here?
0: That, Eric, was to make up for all the times your dad didn't take you across his knees. Don't worry about tonight, Doctor. I'll be around.

0: Well, how you doing, Valentine?
1: Ah, the good Lieutenant Riley. Your presence makes this quite an occasion.
0: Oh, I just wanted to make sure you were happy with our service. If you were displeased, you know, you might decide not to put your confidence in the police department again.
1: The subtlety of your sarcasm, Lieutenant, is a beautiful thing. But kidding aside,
0: yeah,
1: the way you've got your men planted, I can't see how anybody can get in that house without being seen.
0: Oh, it's nothing. It's just a little trick I learned after more than 20 years on the force. I even have Hennessy trailing Penford to his restaurant.
1: Oh, I didn't miss that either. Thanks. I told the doctor to accept no calls and hold up for the night. Once he's inside, he's as good as sealed up. Nobody will be able to get at him.
0: Well, if you want me, I'll be hanging around for a while in the patrol car down the street.

0: Oh, here you are, George. Hi. Here's a sample of all the letters on Dr. Penford's typewriter.
1: Good, good. Let's get over here under the street lamp.
0: Oh, hey, wait a minute, George. Isn't that the doctor coming home now?
1: Yeah, so it is.
2: Is that you, Valentine?
1: Yes, we've met before, remember, Doctor?
2: Oh, I guess my mind was wandering. Good work. You don't know what a difference it makes to know that you're on the job. Good night.
0: George, Dr. Penford didn't seem himself at all. He's always so careful and precise in his manner.
1: Well, in his place, how would you feel on a night like this, Angel? Come on, let's get back under that street lamp.
0: George, that's the threatening note Dr. Penford received. I thought that's why you wanted me to use his typewriter.
1: I like this, but the E's are all the same. In the broken corner and the W's and the O's slightly higher than the rest of the line.
0: Eric, he would have had access to the typewriter.
1: No time for guessing game. I've got to get to the lieutenant.
0: Yes.
1: Sorry to disturb you, Lieutenant.
3: Huh?
1: But something new has been added.
3: What's that?
1: The note Dr. Penford received was written on his own typewriter.
3: What are you talking about?
0: That's a fact, Lieutenant.
3: Stay parked right here where you are, Miller. I'll be right back.
4: Yes, sir.
1: Come on, Lieutenant. We'd better talk to Penford. And fast.

0: Dr. Penford?
1: There's a light in his office. Georgie?
2: Yeah.
3: Let's have a look at him.
2: Wait a minute. I can still feel his pulse.
3: Miss Brooks, get on the phone. Call an ambulance.
1: Okay.
2: I don't see any gun around, Lieutenant, but he was shot.
0: Oh, that's impossible, Valentine. Nobody could have come in this house without us seeing him.
2: And I know he was all right a few minutes ago when we talked to him.
0: I don't like repeating myself, but this is impossible.
3: Still, it happened.

0: I'm all right now, Lieutenant.
1: Doctor, for the love of heaven, what made you do a thing like that to yourself, huh?
0: You guessed it, didn't you, Valentine? How?
2: Well, the lieutenant here kept saying impossible. No one could have gotten in to shoot you. So I accepted that simple fact. It was impossible. And that only left you, Doctor.
0: And I thought there couldn't possibly be a flaw.
2: You were shot before you arrived at the house. That's why you were so vague about things, so anxious to get inside.
1: Doctor, how did you know you weren't just going to drop dead in the street?
0: I was pretty sure. If a doctor thinks about it long enough, he can find a way of shooting himself and he'll have a reprieve from death for an hour or so.
1: What?
0: I shot myself just under the ribs, upward, toward the liver. Then I got rid of the gun. The bleeding, you see, would be internal. And I knew with enough effort I could make my way home.
2: And the verdict would be murder, Doctor. Isn't that why you hired me in the first place?
0: Yes.
1: Look, Doctor, I know this isn't the time for a lot of questions, but I still want to know why you did it.
0: Insurance, Lieutenant. They wouldn't pay off on suicide. They would on murder. It was very important that somebody get that money to make up for. Oh, so many, many things.
2: It may have seemed as simple as that to you, Dr. Penford, but it was all wrong. The only way you could have made it up to your son was to be alive.
0: My son, he probably wishes me dead. You can't blame him.
2: I don't think any of us can understand what really is going on in Wesley's mind.
1: I'm just a simple cop, Doctor. But if you loved your son so much, why did you ever leave him? Why all this business with Eric, who isn't even your own flesh and blood?
0: Let's just say it's the way a man thinks sometimes when he doesn't know any better.
3: Oh, George, huh? Here. Is it all right to come in?
2: Yeah, come on in, Brooksy. Maybe now you can understand how your son feels, Dr. Penford.
0: Wesley.
4: Yes, Father.
0: You cared enough to come.
4: I wanted you to know I'm glad it didn't work out the way you planned.
0: I left you and your mother when you needed me most. How can you forgive me? How can you ever understand that?
4: It isn't as difficult as you think, Father. It's just like when I sit down to write, I want things I say to come out beautiful. When they don't, I feel ashamed and want to run away. You must have felt like that when I was born. Oh,
3: what is it, Wesley?
4: Would it be all right if I could be alone with my father?
1: Huh? Why, of course, young man, sure.
4: Thank you. Mr. Valentine, would you wheel me over to his bed?

0: Hey, you know, Brooksy, it's strange the things you don't think of when you're on a case.
1: What do you mean, darling?
0: Well, when we first saw Wesley, for instance, remember how he pardoned himself for not getting up from the desk when we came in? Then when he dropped his pen, how his mother rushed to pick it up for him so he wouldn't have to move?
1: Strange the things you can't possibly think of, or even imagine. I mean, a father feeling that way about a crippled child.
0: Well, it's not an easy thing to justify, Angel. I suppose it's as Dr. Penford himself put it. It's the way a man thinks sometimes when he doesn't know any better.

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1: 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It winds up, thanks for everything. Signed, Norman, Jane, and Wesley.

0: Next week, when you tune our way for another adventure of George Valentine, you'll hear...
1: We're up against a remarkably agile ghost, Brooksy. I got tapped on the head twice before I could even turn on a light.
2: But where did this thing go? It couldn't get out.
1: Oh, all I know is somebody tried to give me the same kind of scalp massage the late Mr. Mitchell got.
2: Oh, what goes on here?
1: I don't know, Brooksy, I don't know. But we're not leaving this haunted Victorian nest until we find the answer to that very pertinent question.

0: Tonight's adventure of George Valentine has been brought to you by Standard of California on behalf of independent Chevron gas stations and Standard stations throughout the West. Let George Do It stars Robert Bailey as George with Francis Robinson as Claire. Wally Mayer appears as Lieutenant Riley. Tonight's story was written by David Victor and Herbert Little Jr. and directed by Don Clark. Also heard in the cast were Herbert Rawlinson as Dr. Penford, Hi Averback as Eric, Noreen DeMille as Mrs. Penford, Don Diamond as Wesley, and Martha Wentworth as Mrs. Hogan. The music is composed and conducted by Eddie Dunstetter. Your announcer, John Heaston. Listen again next week, same time, same station, to Let George Do It. 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
1: 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As you heard announcer John Heaston state, it aired on the Mutual Don Lee Network. Now that was the West Coast hub for the Mutual Broadcasting System. 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
6: Kroger Bread, the brand new bread with a twist, brings you Mary Foster, the editor's daughter, transcribed. And now, Mary Foster, the editor's daughter. As we visit the Fosters today, we remember that Tom Daggett has packed up and headed for the North Woods. Everyone believes he was afraid of getting married, but Amelia thinks Henry Foster encouraged this move. Well, right now, it's early morning at the newspaper office. We hear Henry talking to Mary.
7: But the thing is, Amelia, she don't use the slightest bit of reason. Not the slightest. There she goes, blaming me for encouraging Tom to leave Valley Springs. Never stopping to think that he's my printer, and that by so doing I'd merely be cutting off my own nose.
8: Well, I know, dear, but all she was thinking of at the moment was the fact that Tom had left. She just couldn't think of anything else. Have you heard from her this morning?
7: No, I ain't heard a word. After the way she lit into me last evening, I don't much care whether I do hear from her or not.
8: Oh, now, Dad, don't be unreasonable about it. After all, it was a terrific blow to Amelia. It would be to any woman to have her fiancé just pack up and leave practically on the eve of their wedding.
7: Yeah, I suppose so. Something kind of funny about it at that, ain't there?
8: No.
7: Well, there is to me. Old Tom Daggett, who ain't scared of anything at all, getting so frightened at the idea of matrimony that he just clears out. I swear that's a good one. That's a pippin.
8: Well, it certainly isn't funny to Amelia.
7: Oh, I suppose it's mean of me to laugh, but I just can't help it. Of late years, women, they've been getting bolder and more outspoken in hunting down men for husbands. Something that always riled me. So it kind of tickles me when something like this happens. However, of course, it don't alter the fact that I've lost a printer.
8: Are you going to follow Tom, try to get him to come back?
7: Oh, no. I don't figure to do the least bit of good. Only thing to do is to find somebody else to replace him. I'll attend to that this afternoon.
8: Well, I think I'll drive over to Amelia's and see if I can cheer her up. Poor thing. You can just imagine how humiliated she's feeling.
7: Well, I guess you won't have to go over there.
8: Hmm?
7: Amelia's just driving in the yard now in that old car of hers.
8: Oh, yes. Now, Dad, please be patient with her this morning, won't you? Please, dear.
7: I'll be patient up to the point where she may light into me again. Then I won't be, because I ain't going to stand for any more of that.
8: Well, good morning, Amelia.
9: Good morning, Harry. Mr. Foster.
7: How do, Amelia? Nice day, ain't it?
9: I really hadn't noticed. I'm calling, Mr. Foster, for the purpose of asking you to draw me a map of how to get to Tom Daggett's Northwoods cabin.
7: Oh, a map?
9: Yes.
8: Do you mean you're going up there, Amelia?
9: Just exactly what I mean, Mary. I thought it all over last night. I didn't get a wink of sleep, as you may imagine. I was that mad and humiliated. And I made up my mind that Tom wasn't going to get away with any such shenanigans as packing up and skulking out of town. That's the only word for it. Skulking.
8: Well, yes, I know, but you're going to try to persuade him to come back to Valley Springs?
9: I ain't only going to try to persuade him. I'm going to persuade him. I'm going to walk right in and transfix him with a baleful glare, like this.
7: Pardon me.
9: You can laugh all you want to, Mr. Foster, but that's what I'm going to do. I'm going to fold my arms like this, and I'm going to say, Thomas Daggett, I'll say, are you man or mouse? I'll say, I'm here to hold you to a promise you made, to wed me in the holy bonds of matrimony. And you're going to carry out that promise, or else you're going to have a blast of trouble about your head that'd make a Kansas cyclone look like a gentle southeast breeze. Oh, I'm going to tell him a thing or two. Don't you fret about that.
7: Well, sounds as if you was, Amelia. Meanwhile, what about your job here at the Sentinel?
9: Well, I'll come back to it in good time. Or if I don't, what's the odds? Tom's more important than any job. Now, will you draw me that map, or won't you?
7: Yes, I'll draw you the map, Amelia. But just you go and sit down somewheres, will you? I can't concentrate with you buzzing around here like an angry bumblebee.
8: Amelia, let's go out into the press room. I'd like to talk to you for a minute or two while Dad's getting that map ready.
9: No, I don't want to go out in the press room. I'd be too mindful of Tom.
8: All right, then let's go outdoors.
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8: We can sit on the steps and talk. There we are. Now, first of all, dear, it's none of my business what you do, but I would like to suggest that you think this matter over very carefully.
9: What matter?
8: About following Tom up to his cabin.
9: It ain't going to do you any good to try to make me change my mind here. Because
8: you'll listen to what I have to say, won't you?
9: Yes, I'll listen to what anybody says, but I'm just simply telling you that it won't do any good.
8: All right, dear, I understand. Now, look, Suppose you were giving me advice in regard to this matter. Suppose I were you, Amelia. Would you advise me to follow Tom up there and demand that he return to Valley Springs?

0: bring him?
1: Well, yes, I guess I would.
0: I wonder.
1: Well, why wouldn't I?
0: Why? Because in the first place, it isn't the sort of thing a woman with any pride at all would do. You know that as well as I do. In the second place, unless I miss my guess by a mile, you'd only be defeating your own purpose. Because that's exactly the wrong method of persuading Tom to come back.
1: I don't agree with you, Mary. I don't see that it is the wrong method at all.
0: All right, then answer me this. Tom thinks a lot of you, doesn't he?
1: I don't see how he could, scooting off like that.
0: It wasn't you that frightened him, Amelia. It was the idea of getting married. Of course Tom thinks a lot of you. He thinks the world of you. I know it if you don't.
1: Well, of course I'd like to believe that, Mary. It's awful hard to, though, view what's happened.
0: Yes, dear, I know. But let's be practical about it. You blame Tom for running away, don't you?
1: Naturally. Who else is there to blame?
0: Just you think for a moment.
1: You don't mean me, do you?
0: Yes, I mean you, Amelia.
1: But I... Well, I can't say that I care for that particularly, Mary. My land's sake, I don't see what I've done to deserve it either.
0: Isn't it possible, dear, that you tried to make Tom over too quickly? You told me yourself that you've been after him for some time to wear better-looking clothes, wear a necktie always, and keep his hair combed. Things like that.
1: Yes, I have. That's true enough. I didn't want him to go around looking like a tramp all the time. He could at least put on a necktie when he eats his meals, couldn't he?
0: Eventually, yes, but it always seems to me that Tom looked neat enough. Not that he's any clothes model,
1: well,
0: but...
1: hardly.
0: But the point is, Amelia, you tried to change his habits all at once. That would be impossible with a young man, let alone a man of Tom's age. It just can't be done. And when you tried it, it annoyed Tom and made him think that if that's what marriage was going to be, he didn't want any part of it.
1: Maybe I did bear down on him a mite hard, now that you mention it, Mary.
0: Yes, dear, I think you did. So why don't you give up this idea of following him up north and let Tom consider it for a while? If you let him alone, I'm almost sure he'll come back.
1: He never cared much for towns anyway.
0: Well, just you wait and see. Tom likes Valley Springs very much. Tell Dad and me he does. And when he gets away from it, he's going to miss it. He's going to miss you too, Amelia. And that's what's going to bring him back.
1: Well, I must say that all these remarks of yours are comforting, Mary. Awful comforting. But I can't agree with you about my staying here in Valley Springs. I've set my mind on going after him, and that's what I'm going to do.
0: But Amelia...
1: It's no use to argue.
0: Very well.
2: Now, here's about as good a map as I can make for you, Amelia. I'll try to explain it to you, and then maybe you can follow it a mite better.
0: Say, who's this driving into the yard?
2: No, I didn't know there was...
0: My gosh, it's Jack Kelsey.
2: Him again?
1: Oh, my land. Why don't he mind his own business and stay away from here?
3: Hi, beautiful. Hello, Henry.
2: Well...
3: And so help me, it's Mrs. Harris.
0: Hello, Jack.
2: Hi, Kelsey.
0: Oh.
4: I couldn't resist driving up this way to see all the folks. I had an assignment up north and thought I'd call around here. Oh, how you been, honey?
0: Oh, fairly well, Jack, thanks. You're just getting to be a regular commuter between here and New York, aren't you?
4: Seems as if. Mrs. Parrish, have you got a smile for the great Kelsey?
1: No, I ain't.
4: Oh? Well, then, I won't tell you the big news. So help me, I won't.
1: I don't care if you don't.
4: Even if it's about Tom Daggett?
1: About Tom?
4: Mm-hmm.
1: What about him? Is he all right? Has something happened to him?
4: Now, take it easy. I was coming around the curve a few miles north of Brookville, and I ran smack into another car. Not enough to do any damage, you understand, just a light bump. And who was the guy in the other car? But Tom.
1: Oh, tell me about him. Mr. Kelsey, I mean, what
4: now,
1: was it?
4: Now, wait a minute. After we got the matter of the accident straightened out, my insurance will take care of it. I guess it was my fault, all right. Well, after we got that settled, we sat down and talked. And Tom told me he was going back to the woods. And why?
1: Oh, he did he?
4: Mm-hmm.
1: Well, he needn't have said anything about it at all.
4: Why, it's a good thing he did. Because do you know what the great Kelsey did? No, you don't, so I'll tell you. The great Kelsey persuaded Tom to come on back to Valley Springs.
0: What?
1: Oh,
0: mm-hmm. Did you really, Jack? Well, you're joking, aren't you?
4: Joking? No. Tom was going to stop in Brookville long enough to get his car fender straightened out, and then he's coming right back. Well, Mrs. Parrish,

0: How's that? Not bad for the great Kelsey, hmm?
1: It seems to me the great Kelsey poked his nose into something that wasn't any of his business. And when you see Tom Daggett, you can tell him that I don't care whether I ever see him again or not. And I mean that, too.
0: Well, how do you like that? Try and do the lady a favor, and that's what I get.
2: Oh, don't mind her, Jack. She doesn't mean half of what she says.
0: It's okay with me, honey. The only thing that counts is that you mean all you say to me.
3: Is Tom Daggett really coming back to Valley Springs? And will Mary tell Jack Kelsey not to see her again? Perhaps we'll learn more about this next time. Now, in just a moment, Henry Foster will return with a few words of homely philosophy. Now, Henry Foster.
4: You know, I was thinking about all these intelligence tests they give nowadays, and this thought occurred to me, that an intelligence test really does show who's got brains, because those that have don't take it. Well, see you soon. Bye.
3: Be with us again Monday at the same time for another thrilling transcribed chapter of Mary Foster, the Editor's Daughter.
5: From the late 1940s, that indeed, Mary Foster, the Editor's Daughter. 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I'm Greg Bell, and earlier we had Francis Robinson as Secretary Claire Brooks alongside Bob Bailey in the Mutual Detective series Let George Do It. While also a movie performer, Robinson had a role in the 1941 horror thriller Dr. Jekyll and Mr. Hyde, which also featured Ingrid Bergman and Lana Turner. But who played the title role, or should I say roles? This guy was a 9-time Academy Award nominee and 2-time winner. I'll have the answer and then wrap up when radio was right after this.
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5: 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Who starred as the title characters? The answer is 9-time Academy Award nominee and 2-time winner, Spencer Tracy. I'm Greg Bell, and we're done, but hey, remember to stop by the website, which is whenradiowas.com. Until next time, I bid you farewell.
9: 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This is your announcer, Bart Taylor.